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0: And we welcome you. It is the 5 o'clock hour, and let me see, it is a Wednesday.
1: Uh-oh, guess what day it is? Guess what day it is? Huh? Anybody?
2: Julie, hey, guess what day it is?
1: Oh, come on, I know you can hear me. Mike, what day is it, Mike? Leslie, guess what today is?
3: It's hump day.
0: Well, all right. Welcome.

0: They're about to start the second round of the NBA draft. And, you know, normally you're like, but, you know, who's the reigning finals MVP? Jalen Brunson. What round did he go in? Second. As a matter of fact, and by the way, I've said this before, I've been watching, first of all, 284, my bad. I get a little ahead of myself. 284-8571, your Alliant Power, Oregon Fuel Injection Hotline. 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So all this conversation about the... And it's amazing because sometimes when I'm out walking the dogs, I put on ESPN New York, and they're still, and it's generational, and I actually called in to one of the shows over the weekend and basically told them, look, just stop with the all-time list of greatest Knicks. I was like, there's an exact order. It's not really a debate. And now you may think to yourself, this is the most subjective thing in the world, Tannen. Are you that arrogant or just out of your mind? Neither. I'm just right. Claude Frazier is one. When you talk about the all-time great point guards and you incorporate defense, he's in the conversation. I'm not saying he's Magic. I'm not saying he's Oscar Robertson. But I'm saying he's easy top 10. Then it's our captain, Willis Reed. He is the MVP of their first two conference finals. He's a league MVP, heart and soul player, heart of a lion. May he rest in peace. He's two. Number three is Ewing. He didn't win it. You know, got him to two finals. You know, they were the team during the Bulls run that really came closest to knocking them off. They were up two games to none in the 93 East Finals. But his place in Knick lore, in a lot of ways, because of longevity, you can't deny it. Some call him the greatest ever. No, didn't win it. Had chances. But, you know, he's with him from 85 through 2000. Great, great player. Number four, I've mentioned it. A lot of people don't know who he is. It's Dave DeBuscher. He's the fourth greatest Knick. It's not even close. It's just definitive. He was a member of this team for six playoff runs. He got acquired at the trade deadline. They made the Final Four. They lost in these finals to Bill Russell's last Celtics team. They won the title the next year. They got upset the next year by the Bullets. Went back to the NBA Finals, then won the NBA Finals, then went to the East Conference Finals, losing to the Celtics. He retired. He played five full seasons with the Knicks. He was an all-star all five seasons. He was the NBA all-defensive team, first team, all five times. Nobody's got those credentials. And now, Jalen Brunson, as an all-NBA performer and a finals MVP, he's fifth. Telling you, if anybody tells you anything different, give him my number, give him my email, give him my text, whatever, and I will verbally beat them down to the point where they just are like, I give. You're right. Okay, I'm done. I've done that to like 8-9 people over the course of the last week and a half. It's like, do not challenge me on knowledge here. It's not generational. It's not subjective. You can actually pinpoint statistics, facts, and results. So now, in case you're out and somebody's asking, you say, nope. No, well, what do you mean? Now you know. All right, 284-8571, your Alliant Power Oregon Fuel Injection Hotline. Yeah, it's a Wednesday. Let's leap out, take a phone call. You're live on Sports Talk. Who have I got out there?
1: Good evening, Mr. Steve Gannon, Florida resident with the hurricane season. I want to say I like the illustration what you talked about. Don't outsmart anybody. One time I did that with a buddy of mine. I tried to outsmart my buddy Lou Jackson. He thought, like, Veroni, how in the heck can you make a three-pointer? Like, I wish I could be like you, Steven, even before I broke my back in the NBA.
0: Okay, interesting story. Thanks for calling, Steve. Yeah, this time of year, get a little cautious in that part of the country. Another thing I wanted to cover, now that I got that off my chest, we've got the NBA draft. I heard somebody bring up a real interesting point that rather than hold on to, say, a 22nd, 3rd, 4th, all the way through 30th first-round pick because of the financial commitment, you know, you trade back and you stockpile second-round picks because it's all such a crapshoot. And let's say over the course of 2 years, you know, you obviously want to pick as high as possible in the first round, but then you can kind of finagle where you get these second rounders, which are basically financially risk-free. And a lot of times they might be foreign players who have some professional experience and don't really intend to come over that year. And then if you, of the five over 2 years, if one turns out to be like an amazing player, you roll the dice. And it was a philosophy I had never considered because I had never really heard of. And if you go around the NBA, the top second round picks, and you know, I think you'd be surprised. And well, you know, one of them is Draymond. Nikola Jokic was a second rounder. Chris Middleton won a title with Giannis. Rudy Gobert, you know, one of the great defenders. So now a lot of these were in the 20 teens. We haven't seen a lot since then. The most recent would have been Brunson in 2014. Jokic went 41st in 2014. Draymond 35th in 2012. Middleton 39th in 2012. And Rudy Gobert in 2013. So there you go. Something I love to absorb something new, especially a different philosophy, because let's face it, as NBA and NFL fans, we're, you know, trained, and justifiably so, get a high pick, get in the lottery, get a great player, alter the course of your franchise, right? All right. 284-8571, your Alliant Power Oregon Fuel Injection Hotline. Let's take a phone call. You're live on Sports Talk. Who have I got out there?
2: Hi, this is John.
0: Hey, John. How you doing?
2: I'm doing fine. I was just looking at who everybody, who all got drafted and which teams got which, and I'm thinking, I'm a few years older than you, but I'm thinking for the Spurs to protect Wembanyama, they should probably bring back the Bruce Brothers. Which, if you don't, I looked them up a couple months ago, and there was four of them, and one of them was actually not Billy Paltz. He showed up after the Bruce Brothers. The only one I could remember was Dave Corzine.
0: Yeah, I remember him.
2: Any four of those guys, they'd be, I'm sure they'd be more than happy to come back out there and set a screen, and if they happen to dislodge a body part off of the defender, well, that's just basketball to them.
0: Well, if my math is correct, that was early 80s Spurs. So those guys are probably 70, 75 years old. They might have John, one screen in them each. So that might be the peak. I know I'm 65, and if I went out there and ran up court, ran down court instead of screen, yeah. I'd put my hand up and be like, Coach Johnson, I'm done.
2: I'm guessing what, yeah, that, but as far as setting the screen, I'm sure at least one of them is gonna rattle some new player. Whether the new guy is just going, what just hit me?
0: I think one of the other guys was George Johnson, who actually was a member of Rick Barry's championship team in 1975, if memory serves correctly.
2: Yeah. Anyway, well, if they don't get them, they better get somebody to help him out. So
0: they need a power forward for sure. You're 100% correct. And they also need to just mature a little bit, because between he and Castle and Harper, I think they're 19, 21, and 22. So if you add them up, we're older than them. So there you go, John.
2: Thanks a lot.
0: I appreciate the call. Yeah, George Johnson was one of the Spurs Bruce brothers in the early 80s. He actually was part of the 1975 Golden State Warrior Championship team when they used a two-headed center with he and Clifford Ray to date both John and I. But fun stuff. All right. We'll take a break. We'll be back. More sports talk.
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0: step out and shoot the basketball, but he's not a guy that you can play high-low action with. It's not his game. I think Cameron Boozer is going to make Zach Edey a better player because you're going to be able to get into some high-low actions because of Boozer's passing ability and also his ability to step out. And at times, if there's a cross match, get a center to extend against him so Edey has a size advantage inside. I just think it's a great pairing.
1: Tim Legler last night at the NBA draft in Brooklyn talking about that front line now for Memphis. Zach Edey, remember the player of the year, took Purdue all the way to the Natty. Boozer just took Duke on a deep run. And that's not a bad front line. As we welcome you back, Sports Talk 95.3, The Score. 284-8571. That's your Alliant Power Oregon fuel injection hotline. You could also hit me up via the text line, 321-0824. As a matter of fact, let's venture out to the hotline. You're live on Sports Talk. Who have I got out there?
2: It's Nate. How you doing, Steve?
1: Nate, how you been?
2: I've been well. I was in Ireland, so I didn't have a chance to listen to your call-in to congratulate you on a historic win for the Knicks, especially when it looked like that 29-point, you know, deficit looked like, the Spurs are climbing back in. They're going to seal it up. We're going to get to 2-2. We're going to get even, and it's going to get ugly. But how was it? Like, I didn't get a chance to hear your elation over the radio.
1: Well, game four, based on what my wife and son told me, that, you know, I can get a little bit animated during games, not like I used to. I didn't say, they said I didn't say a word until Brunson hit that three to make it a 4-point game with about 2.5 to go, because I was just, I was like, well, this can't be happening. They're not going to come all the way back. And then all of a sudden, it's 4 points with 2.5 minutes to go. And as you well know, that means one thing. It's a ball game. And they said I kept putting my hands on my head and like almost mouthing, oh my God. They said I said that like about 40 times.
2: Since 73, right?
1: Yep. I've been telling Nate, I've been using the running joke that on Thursday, May 10th, they won game five against the Lakers. It was late at night because it was in L.A. I woke up the next morning. I went to Schuyler Colfax Junior High, seventh grade with my buddies. And now our class is all 65 and 66 years old, eligible for Social Security. That's a long-ass time.
2: Anyways, congrats. What did you think about the picks last night? It looked like nobody really reached. Like, they were looking to fit bills, and they did.
1: Yeah, I thought some of the more interesting picks were Oklahoma City taking the big kid from Michigan a day, because they know they need somebody who's going to have to match up with Wemby for the next decade. So to me, that was the most interesting one. I'm not really going to call it surprising because they've had the connection. But I thought the first 5-6 picks were like, okay. Maybe not 100% sure of the order, but you knew that's the way it was going to go.
2: Yeah, the NBA draft is, of course, and MLB and any of the others pale in comparison to the NFL. Some of that just has to do with the fact that in the NFL, these guys are going to make an impact kind of immediately. Kids from college coming to the NBA, MLB, they're going to go through, you know, some, rarely are they just going to, you know, come on the scene and be effective, right? So a little bit of projection.
1: Yeah, historically, you might look for, like we saw with Cooper Flagg, if the guy's number one and the draft is kind of centered around him, like you see occasionally, be it Wembanyama or LeBron, it's like, but you know, once you even get past five, it's like, you got to, especially if he did a one and done in college, you got a 19, 20-year-old that's going to join the league. I think you have to temper your expectations.
2: For sure. And last but not least, what do you think about the baseball season? Are the Yanks going to give you a championship? Are you going to have two championships in a single season?
1: Well, I don't buy the Yankees for their offense, and I don't buy them for their bullpen, which I don't trust, and you have to have. Once they heal up, and it's Schlittler and Cole and Rodon and Freed, that's a really good front four. But I've been saying all along, everybody who thinks there's going to be a second championship team in New York, the best chance is the Liberty.
2: Yeah. Fair enough. Hey, where are we going to get them, right?
1: At this point, like I said, after a half century, I ain't proud, Nate.
2: That's all I got, man. You have a great rest of your day.
1: Hey, welcome back. I hope you had a great time across the pond.
2: We had a fantastic time. Thank you. It was well worth it. The Irish people truly are hysterical, quick wits. They're just very warm. The food was fantastic. I found out I actually like black pudding, which, you know, that one was interesting. But I dove in head first, and it was fantastic. People were wonderful. I can't say enough great things about it.
1: All right. Well, good for you. I'm glad you had that experience. Welcome back. It's always good to hear from you.
2: Take it easy, man.
1: All right. Take care. Yeah. In Ireland, Nate abandoning me when I need him most. With the Knicks on a championship run. All right, let's take a break. Back with more.
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0: The soon-to-be betrothed Taylor Swift with her tribute song Welcome to New York, as we welcome you back to Sports Talk 95.3 The Score. The Alliant Power Oregon Fuel Injection Hotline is open as we work our way through Wednesday. Let's head in that direction. You're live on Sports Talk. Who have I got out there?
1: Hey, Steve, it's Brad.
0: What's up, Brad?
1: Well, as a Blazers fan in the middle of the NBA draft, of course, I have nothing better to talk about but our new coach. I don't know. I was like, who the hell is this guy? When it first got announced, and then all of the media attention on the contract. But I did a little research last night, and I'm kind of liking it. I'm kind of liking this. We'll see how it plays out. But I don't know. I look forward to seeing how he does.
0: Yeah, but the way this contract works, with a 1 year guarantee and then a sliding scale, apparently. The coaches' association and some of them are not happy with it, and they think Dundon's trying to get out on the cheap. And if it doesn't work out, then you'll go from Billups to Splitter to this guy Nori, and then a new. There's the possibility of a fourth coach in 4 years. Which
1: but also as a someone that's hiring a first time head coach after being a long time assistant. Is it the worst thing to have an out? I mean, he's an unproven commodity. To me, it says he believes in himself and he believes that he's going to be successful. I can see why the coaches association or whoever is pissed off about it, because it's going to actually make him have to work for his job. But like, I don't know. I mean, I don't see that it's all that bad. Yes, it's unconventional. Yes, Dundon is. This isn't the first thing that he's proven that he's a tightwad. But like, I don't know. You know, shouldn't you kind of have to earn your stripes, as it were? I mean, I don't know.
0: No, I think as a fan, I'd be like, kind of double-edged sword. He's 52 years old. Why hasn't he ever been a head coach? So he's far from a proven commodity. You know, it's not like they went out and sought the high-level, you know, like Calipari or Dusty May or Kelvin Sampson at the college level, or they tried to lure a successful NBA coach. So, yeah, I guess from that point of view, I agree. It's got to be nice to have an out pitch.
1: Right. Well, I mean, who says that Dusty May is going to rock the world in the NBA? It's that college to NBA transition is not often the easiest thing. I mean, I don't know.
0: No, you're right. By the way, it usually fails. I'm just saying, when it comes to the money, a guy like this could not have been realistically expecting like a 3-year, $26 million deal. But somebody who just won a national championship or has, you know, more of a proven commodity, maybe so. So, yeah, I guess it's on the cheap, but it could also end up being a really good deal if he has a good year, if in fact he is the offensive innovator everybody says he is, and the Ted Lasso ability to connect with players, it could end up being a nice steal.
1: Yeah, well, I mean, the combination of some experience, because it seems like it's really younger. I mean, there's, you know, coaches have been getting younger and younger, and I'm just when they started this whole damn thing and they were talking Van Gundy, I mean, it could have been a lot worse for a low budget hire. I don't know. We'll see. Here we are in June, so
0: yeah. My deal is with Dundon. I was expecting to say, "Well, we're offering $45 an hour, and we're going to see who we could accumulate who wants to take the job."
1: Totally, or the Hurricanes coach is going to come over in moonlight during the off season and start the NBA season.
0: Maybe they should hire Belichick.
1: Right. Yeah. No. Totally.
0: Oh man. No, it's unique.
1: It could be worse. That's all I'm saying. So, and hey, I got nothing to be excited about with the draft. So.
0: Yeah. Kind of weird, right? Nothing. Not even a second rounder. It's like the state of Oregon has been cut out of the NBA temporarily.
1: Yeah. Well, I mean, you know, back in the day with Paul Allen. He would not, I mean, he would have gone out and bought a second round pick from somebody. I mean, he would have just thrown some money at it and gotten the pick just to get to pick up a new toy on Christmas Day, you know?
0: Not only that, just to be involved in the draft. It's like the NBA time post-finals, and there's not a Blazer logo to be seen. I'm telling you, I've been thinking about it. It's so weird.
1: Yeah, well, there's not much room on the roster. They're only losing, it's Thibel, and I can't remember the other one that's a free agent, but it's a decently full roster, so there's not a lot of space.
0: Yeah, that's true. But like I said, it was just a new way to find unique.
1: Yeah, well, I have a feeling that that's going to be part of the Trailblazers MO here for the next few years, blazing the trails of unconventionalism in the NBA for a bit.
0: Yeah, he could at least had one of his guys hold up the Stanley Cup at the drafts. He'd give us something just strange.
1: Yeah, totally.
0: All right,
1: man. Take care.
0: Take it easy. Yeah. Normally at this time, I'd be talking about whoever the Blazers got or what they're looking forward to or if they're looking to make a move. They've just decided to take a pass. Very strange. Very strange. All right. 284-8571. Your Lion Power Oregon fuel injection hotline. A couple of you have texted me about it. I haven't had a chance to really delve into it. This new NCAA five-year rule. 5-5. Age-based eligibility model that grants all student-athletes exactly 5 years to play 5 seasons of competition. It triggers a clock immediately upon a full-time college enrollment or the academic year after an athlete's 19th birthday. So we've seen such a sea of change with it being not acceptable, but legal and, you know, kind of warranted to pay the players in order to succeed. And, you know, going back to when you transfer, you can play immediately. You know, there's that save college sports nonsense that yo-yos like Tuberville are talking about that I don't think will ever come to fruition. But, yeah, I actually had to look it up and ask Google AI, what does this mean? And I got some explanations. Now, there will be what they're referring to as strict exceptions, waivers for extended eligibility. And we're talking like, as they put it, life-altering circumstances, pregnancy, official religious missions, obviously what you would see at BYU or Utah, I'm not sure how widespread that is, or active duty military service. Currently enrolled athletes means schools have the flexibility to apply the new age-based model or continue under the old eligibility rules where you play 4 seasons across 5 years, depending on the path that benefits the student athlete more. So, athletes who finish their 4th season of collegiate eligibility by this past spring, 2026, will not get extra eligibility. Then under the column future prospects, high school prospects from the 2026 graduation class and beyond are exclusively bound to the age-based 5-5 model, regardless of their planned enrollment date. Now, I've seen some texts and some people that are all kind of concerned about it, and I'm like, you know what? Here's what's going to happen. The season is going to start. You're going to open up a roster and you're going to be like, all right, this guy is in this class, and then you'll know. I think it's a classic case of it'll play itself out It's not overly dramatic. And I think in a rarity, can't believe I'm using this word, is the NCAA offering some clarity? Because it's usually so convoluted. And just, you know, if the NCAA reviews anything, it moves at the speed of an iceberg. So, yeah, that was one of the stories that kind of caught my eye today. All right, as far as the draft, here I am. I haven't even noticed anything. Second rounders. Let's see what the site has to say. When they open, okay. So we got to go to rounds. The one good thing, as opposed to the NFL, when you go to rounds, you got to be careful. So the Knicks got Bruce Thornton with the first pick of the second round. He's a guard out of Ohio. Oh, right. I know him. Out of Ohio State. He's one of these guys. How to best describe him? He gets a good efficiency rating, but he lacks a little bit of size, but so did Brunson. And it's obvious that they know, and this isn't a Knicks thing. This is a championship team at the highest level. What happens when a team wins a championship? Eventually, it's coming time to pay, and you can't pay everybody. So whether it's Alvarado, who was the backup to Brunson, it's not a lock that he's going to return to the Knicks. This guy, as I heard Billis say, he's got a good offensive profile for a backup guard. I'm just trying to see who else, when anybody we might be familiar with. Trayvon Brazil ended up with Denver. He's one of the guys from Arkansas who is a big. And he's got actually some range for a 6'10 guy. And he played alongside Darius Acuff. And, you know, that's a guy who gets his teammates the ball in proper spots so they could score. But I believe, you know, you can get really confused because the way that the NBA trades on draft day, he goes up there, he wears a team's hat when there's no chance he's even going to play for that team. So that's how the second round has gone so far. But back to the first round. I tell you, a team who suddenly intrigues me, and I'm not saying they're going to go from worst to first, but Dallas. I mean, here's a team that was in the finals not too long ago. They made that trade for Doncic, and they fell off the map with the Kyrie injury. But another Michigan big, Morez Johnson, you know, they've got Cooper Flagg. He's a real deal. They did not rush Kyrie Irving back to play some meaningless games down the stretch. He'd torn his ACL, and all you've been reading, he's very engaged, and he's always kind of marched to the beat of a different drummer, and I can't believe some of the nonsense he spews, but he's great. He's a Hall of Famer. You know, one guy who's interesting that they obtained in the Doncic-Anthony Davis deal is Max Christie, who just elevated his whole game this year. And, you know, we were talking about a second rounder out of Michigan State 4 years ago. He had done one and done with the Spartans. So he's only 23. He's a terrific three-point shooter. They have the new coach in Dusty May for Michigan. They got Derek Lively, who went down for the year in December. Now, they say he's expected to heal fully, but the problem is he never heals fully. I mean, he might be the next Odin. He missed 27 games as a rookie, then 46, then almost all this past year. But if healthy, I think this team is capable of a quantum leap. So there you go. All right. We need to take a break. We'll be back. We'll have an update. We'll wrap up the entirety of the 5 o'clock hour and a Wednesday next.
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0: righty, folks. Welcome back. Sports Talk 95.3 The Score. Fun final hour with John and Brad and Steve and Nate checking in. Finishing with a flurry, as it were. Let's get an update in. 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Cold as the Rockies. We've got Eugene Emeralds Baseball for you here on this very radio station. And here in town at PK Park, they throw the first pitch at 6:35. Jacob Archer will be in at 6:20 with the pregame. So get out and enjoy a beautiful night at the Ball Yard. We've got NBA notes. The second round of the draft is underway. Austin Reeves is going to sign a $185 million max out contract to return to the Lakers. He originally declined a $15 million player option. Do the math, he tripled his money for a year and then tacked on another $170 million. By the way, this contract is the richest deal in NBA history for an undrafted player. Got a good one going on. Caitlin and the Fever taking on the Phoenix Mercury, 67s, with 3 minutes to go in the third quarter. On the World Cup scoreboard, it was quite a day. Bosnia-Herzegovina early on beat Qatar 3-1. And barring some really unforeseen circumstances in the knockout round, that's who the U.S. is likely going to play. Switzerland wins group, knocking off Canada 2-1, and they seal their spot in the round of 32. Morocco 4-2 over Haiti, and Brazil wins their group with a 3-0 victory against Scotland. At the top of the hour on Fox, Czechia and Mexico. From Mexico City and from Guadalupe, it's South Africa and South Korea. All our updates are brought to you by Frostbrewed Coors Light, cold as the Rockies. Fun show today. Earlier, we talked with Carl Berman of Net Scouts Basketball, giving his evaluation of, bunch of players and what went down in the first round of the draft, and he concurred with the national sentiment that this is in fact a very deep, talented draft. And then, well, we always have a fun, informative conversation, but Tyson Alger of Lookout Eugene Springfield, and of course now the last 3 years of the I-5 corridor, joined the show. He went to Vancouver and to Lumen Stadium in Seattle, and he caught 3 World Cup matches. First time he had ever seen this incredible international event, and he shared some great stories and just of seeing the people from all over the world making 7,000 mile treks to come to our part of the country here in the Pacific Northwest to root their team on, and all the different flags and just the hoopla. And it was a really fun conversation, and personally, having gotten to know Tyson for the last decade, one of the best guys in this business, I just love the fact that he had the opportunity to experience all that. Tomorrow being a Thursday, we're going to get kicked off a little bit early because there's a doubleheader for the Eugene Emeralds. So we'll sneak in our pal from up north, Aaron Fentress of the Oregonian. And as always, we'll see what the lay of the land is, what the hot topics are for me to discuss with you. And as always, I'm eternally grateful for those of you who engage the program and make it all possible. Be well, be safe. 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

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That's 310-840-4910. We've had a fun show so far, getting you all live updates, live pick-by-pick reaction to the NBA Draft Round 2. Hit on some baseball with the Cubbies. We just crowned Brad the all-time king of Let's Go Streaking, the game we play each day. He just got 15 in a row, 15th correct pick in a row for a player to get a hit, and he nailed it today with Corbin Carroll. So congrats to Brad, but it's time to turn up the heat here now even more on the show. I've been away for the last nearly 2 weeks. I had a vacation and a wedding in Spain. I've got some great stories. I've got some good details, some really good stuff that I'll get into in a little bit. But I want to keep it rolling here. I want to keep the action and the momentum rolling. And I want to talk about the Lakers.

Because the team he built around Luka Doncic when he was in Dallas was good enough to get to an NBA Finals. Despite not being that, I mean, I don't know, not that great of a team, Luka and Kyrie and that team they had around them, it didn't jump off the page. It wasn't buzzing with talent. It wasn't a team of incredible all-NBA caliber players. It was Luka and Kyrie leading the way, and then you had PJ Washington playing like a legit bona fide role player that knew his role and played it to his best of his abilities. You had Derrick Jones Jr., great defensive stud. You had Daniel Gafford, who they got from Washington that year. And trust me, I would love to knock the trade. Because I thought when the trade happened, I was like, Daniel Gafford, this guy is basically a turnstile with the Wizards. Daniel Gafford came to the Mavericks that year, and he was awesome for them. Rebounding, defensively, chipping in with some scoring. Derek Lively, I believe that was his rookie season. The rim runner, the shot blocking. But it was all complimenting Luka Doncic. It was complimenting Luka's playmaking abilities, who he was as a player, and yes, the fact that he wasn't good defensively, you built a bunch of hard-nosed defensive players, that guys that can catch alley-oops from Luka, guys that can hit their corner threes, and guys that can play off the ball, and they went to the finals. The faster the Lakers build a team like that, similar to that, the better they will be. And I think the pick of Cameron Carr is a step in that direction. You know, a guy that is explosive, a guy that is a very good defender, and proved that this year at Baylor. 6'5", 175. He's an explosive athlete. You know, if you watch him play at Baylor this year, he can get up and he can throw it down. He's a good shot blocker for a guy that's only 6'5". And he can defend on the ball. He's not a ball handler. That's fine. He's not going to need to be with Luka and this Lakers offense, especially with Austin Reeves, who we'll get to more in just a second because of his big record-setting contract. This is a kid that was on the bench for a couple seasons at Tennessee. He transferred to Baylor, and he broke out. He's got big-time scoring upside. Doesn't need the ball in his hands, but he's a very tough defender, and he can shoot the three, and that is what the Lakers need. The two biggest things that the Lakers struggled with the last year, and even before they had Luka, was they're a streaky three-point shooting team, and often streaky in a bad way, and not a good three-point shooting team, and their inability to protect the paint. Now, they still need to fix that issue, but they got themselves a good three-point shooter that can play some solid defense on and off the ball. Cameron Carr this past year at Baylor, 19 points per game, just under 6 rebounds, 1.3 blocks per game for a guy that's 6'5", and 1 steal per game. And he shot 50% from the field and 37% from deep. I really like the pick. I really do. And I've been critical. I've been very critical of Rob Pelinka and this new-looking Lakers front office, but even before that, in years past, when they've made bad picks. I like the pick of Cameron Carr. And again, I think the biggest thing is it is a step in the right direction to building a team that complements Luka Doncic. 310-840-4910. Now on to Austin Reeves as we figure out how the Lakers are going to continue to navigate this very interesting offseason. I always thought from the get-go, keeping Austin Reeves was paramount. That when you have to decide who's going to stay on this team, who's going to go, who are the future pieces, Austin Reeves is, again, just to use the Dallas Mavericks comparison here, and that team that went to the finals with Luka, despite the concerns and the weaknesses around Luka's game, Austin Reeves is basically your Kyrie Irving. And Austin Reeves is a phenomenal Robin to Luka's Batman.

0: And Austin Reeves, earlier today, reportedly is intending to sign a four-year, $185 million max contract to return to the team and a player option for the final season in 2029 and 2030. Now, for the last couple of years, the Lakers had Austin Reeves on what was the best contract in the NBA. He was making less than $15 million a year for a guy that's an all-star. I mean, Austin Reeves is an all-star. I'm just double-checking here how many times he's actually been an all-star because he's turned into a perennial one. Actually, I don't even think Austin Reeves has been an all-star in his career, which is crazy. Because he was hurt, he only played 51 games. That's why. You could have made the argument he should have been an all-star not this past season, the year before that, when he averaged 20 points per game. But if Austin Reeves played the minimum amount of games, he would have been an all-star this year. And I think he had an injury early on in the season, which I think was the biggest reason that probably kept him from being an all-star. Austin Reeves is going to be an all-star this year. And the Lakers had him. He had a $14.9 million player option. Like, that's how good of a steal he's been. $185 million now. Over 4 years. Think about that. That's $45 million a year, which, again, I think all these NBA contracts and all these big-time contracts in sports nowadays, they feel like it's like, how much? How much money? $45 million a year per average, AAV for Austin Reeves, that's a good deal. Coming off a season where he scored nearly 24 points per game on a team that had Luka and LeBron. This is a record. It's a record-setting contract for an undrafted player. This is a guy that was never supposed to be in the NBA. Was never supposed to be a player of his caliber. Again, was not even supposed to be in the NBA. Went undrafted. And if that's not a bit of an example of what you can do when people tell you you're not good enough, of how you can achieve your dreams, when people tell you you're not tall enough, you're not athletic enough, you don't shoot well enough, you're not supposed to be in the NBA. And Austin Reeves just signed a four-year, $185 million contract. And he's worth it. He's worth it. So I'm glad the Lakers made the smart decision. And I'm glad that they are pairing Luka and Austin Reeves together now for the next 4 or 5 years. It's a great decision. It's an excellent fit. Again, I think he can complement Luka extremely well. And the numbers proved it. It was a big debate down the stretch of the regular season what the lineups for the Lakers should look like and how much better they were when Luka and LeBron were not on the floor together. And that Luka and Reeves had a great net rating. And that Reeves and LeBron had a pretty good net rating. But most of their best net ratings came when LeBron was on the bench or when Luka and LeBron were not on the floor together. Luka and Reeves, that was one of the best. So these guys can play together. Austin Reeves does not need the ball in his hand, but he can take the pressure and he can take a lot of the load off of the shoulders of Luka Doncic. And when Luka's on the bench, Austin Reeves has got to be on the floor because he is a microwave. You heat him up real quick. He could score 30. He could score 40. He is that damn good. And I got a lot of love and respect for a guy that was undrafted and has now made himself some generational wealth. Now, that this contract agreement has no impact on the Lakers' cap flexibility this summer because their projected salary space takes into account his $21 million cap hold. So, this is a really damn good deal for the Lakers here all around. And Rob Pelinka said, quote, "He started his journey here as a Laker and has made it very clear to us that he wants his journey to continue as a Laker. We want his odyssey to continue to unfold in the purple and gold." Now, the calf and the oblique injuries again, caused him to miss their first round series against the Rockets, which they won without him. And then I thought he was pretty damn good, despite clearly not being 100% against the Thunder. So that was for me task number one of the offseason the entire way for the Lakers. Re-sign Austin Reeves. Okay, check. Then start to build a team and draft a team that complements Luka. Cameron Carr from Baylor, check. Now this is what the Lakers need to do next, is they need to trade LeBron James. Or they need to let him walk. So, again, we're going to find out what LeBron is going to do. You know, LeBron is entering free agency here. So, if he wants to re-sign with the Lakers, I don't think that that means that this thing is all said and done with. And if LeBron wants to just straight up walk, please stop wasting our time and go ahead and do it and pick your next team. He doesn't have that gravitas anymore. And look, LeBron had a really damn good postseason. He did. And I still think he's the second greatest player of all time behind Michael Jordan. But at this point, he's holding up the proceedings for the Lakers. And I know he's a free agency, so he can take as long as he wants, and free agency doesn't start for another week here. But we've already got the Giannis trade basically done and dusted. It's going to process in 2 weeks, but the thing is already done and taken care of, and the draft has reflected that. So if LeBron wants to wait it out and see what the moves are and what other big trades might happen, fine. But I saw a report, and I've seen some reports, that the Lakers are potentially open to a re-sign and trade. LeBron signs a contract so that they can make a trade more easily facilitated between him and the Cleveland Cavaliers to bring Jarrett Allen to the Lakers and send LeBron to the Cavs. And I don't know what we're wasting our time doing. I don't know what we're wasting our time doing here. Because that's a great trade. I think that's a great trade for both sides. I think it is a great trade for both sides. Because you need LeBron to re-sign, and his contract has to be, you know, $40 million plus to make the trade easily accessible and easily facilitated if you're going to bring Jared Allen over to the L.A. Lakers. Because in the NBA, so much of it of a trade is about making the salaries match up and not going over the salary cap. So if you're able to do that, you know, you look at Jared Allen's contract, 3-year, $90 million. It's $30 million per year. If LeBron walks in free agency and wants to join the Cavs on a 1-year contract, well, then that's a ton of money. And then they're going to trade Jared Allen. If they trade him to the Lakers, well, what are the Lakers giving back? Because you can't just basically ship $30 million over to the Lakers with nothing coming back in return. So basically, just to make the trade happen and make it easier, LeBron re-signed with the Lakers. We're going to trade it to the Cavs. For Jared Allen, bang, the salaries nearly match up, and you got yourself a good deal. Otherwise, I don't know if it happens. And I still think the Lakers need, like I said, their two biggest weaknesses, three-point shooting and rim protection. They don't, again, bringing DeAndre Ayton to the team last year was always going to be a disaster from the start. And DeAndre Ayton had a couple of nice moments. But for the most part, he's proven that he's one of the biggest busts in the last 5 years. But even going back a little bit further than that. From his time in Phoenix, that got worse as it went on. And now the 1 year with the Lakers. He's not good enough. And the Lakers' rim protection is not good enough. And there should be no reality where LeBron comes back to the Lakers this offseason. Because it's over. It's done. It's not a good fit. You're wasting your time running it back with LeBron and Luka and Austin Reeves and thinking that you can get to an NBA Finals. You can't. Those three guys on paper are better than the team that the Mavericks had that went to the NBA Finals 2 years ago with Luka. But that team had better chemistry. That team was built better. And so you get Luka Doncic, a center like Jared Allen, who's a great alley-oop threat and has turned into a pretty solid defender and had himself a couple of monster games in the postseason this year. Guy that used to be too, the lights used to be too bright for Jared Allen. And so he said it himself after my Knicks crushed them in the first round a couple of years ago. Jared Allen, at game seven he had against Detroit, one of the greatest game sevens I've seen from a guy that you didn't expect it from in a long time. Now all of a sudden, you get Jared Allen on the Lakers. And again, they might not be as great on paper as they were last year, but it doesn't matter. That don't get you wins. That don't get you to a conference finals. That's what the Lakers need to do. They need to find a way to get Jared Allen on this team. And the Cleveland Cavaliers, who came up very, very short again against my Knicks in the conference finals, getting swept and getting embarrassed, despite analytically being up in that series. I still laugh and crack up when I think about that. Well, analytically speaking, analytically, we think we're up in this series. Okay, Kenny Atkinson. But if the Cavs want to find a way to compete and overtake the Knicks and the Celtics.
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2: Hello, everybody, and welcoming you in to Eugene Emeralds Baseball on 95.3 The Score. Getting ready now for game 2 of 6 here this week, as Eugene once again playing host now here to the Everett Aqua Sox. Of course, the Emeralds wrapping things up in the first half here last week on the road over at Giza Stadium. Took one of the first 3 games here of the second half, that off day on Monday, and got right back into the swing of things here on sort of a weird week. 6 games in 5 nights here this week at PK Park. Here last night, the starters, a couple of quick innings here from Taylor Dollard and Tyler Switalski. Less than 40 combined pitches in the first 2 innings here of the contest, but then both teams able to get the scoring started in the top of the 3rd. Johnny Farmello, Luke Stevenson, a couple of leadoff walks before Feldon Celestin ripped an RBI double, a ground rule RBI double, to bring home the first run of the night, and Brandon Eike, a sac fly RBI. Of course, Eugene, though, as they have done so many times this season, immediately responded with a pair of runs themselves. Walker Martin with a leadoff base hit single before he stole his 13th stolen base of the year. And Lizbel Diaz able to bring home the first run of the night for Eugene. Really nice start to the second half here for Diaz. Already 7 for 14 through his first 4 games of this second half action. A couple of batters later, Gavin Keelan extended his Northwest League lead out with his 53rd RBI of the year. After that, though, it was all things Frogs. They took the 3-2 lead in the top of the 6th. Anthony D'Onofrio with an RBI double and then a couple of solo home runs to put the icing on the cake here forever. It was a leadoff blast from Luke Stevenson in the 7th, 113 off his bat. Absolute laser beam that really didn't get more than about 15 or 20 feet off the ground. It was on an absolute line. And then, of course, in the 9th inning here last night, Feldon Celestin with his 3rd straight night with a home run, a clip pretty viral right now over on Mariners Twitter, 448 feet, 108 off the bat for the young shortstop. His 3rd straight night now with a home run here for the Frogs. Eugene had a couple of chances. Dakota Jordan had a double. Xander Darby with the base hit. But Eugene just too little too late as they fell here by a final of 5-2. Five runs, 10 hits, no errors on the side for Everett, two runs on six hits, and no errors for Eugene. The Emerald starter, Tyler Switalski, really solid showing here yesterday from the lefty. Couple of innings where he had to throw quite a few pitches, but as he has done so many times this season, he just continues to get out of those tough spots without allowing too many runs. So he throws 86 pitches here last night, but gets through five innings, five hits, two runs, three walks, and seven strikeouts. A really nice-looking stat line here yesterday for Switalski. Matt Dunaway picked up his second loss of the year, two innings with a couple of earned runs and a strikeout, before Jeromy Maldonado pitched a hitless, scoreless inning in inning number seven, and Liam Simon pitching in the ninth, his final frame. One inning, two hits, and an earned run to go along with two strikeouts. It was just two pitchers used here yesterday, Dollard and Adam Smith on the sign for the Frogs. Dollard setting all sorts of season highs, kind of looking like he's getting back into form. Seven innings with six hits, two runs, no walks, and eight strikeouts. Fun crowd here last night as well on the series opener.
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2: Welcoming you back into the Killer Burger broadcast booth live here tonight from PK Park. A good time, as always, to tell you that LaMichael James' Killer Burger is home of the Peanut Butter Pickle Bacon Burger. So next time you're at the game, make sure to check out the game program for an exclusive coupon located at the Killer Burger off of Coburg Road. Always lots and lots of good deals in that game program, completely free. You can always get them at the gates or up at the info booth as well. Got a couple of fun stories in there this week about Bryce Eldridge. Obviously, that historic couple of games for him with the walk-off grand slam. Some other great info, too, about the Emeralds' first half championship run. And there's a lot of coupons, I'm telling you. And not coupons, you know, dollar off every 50 you spend. There are very, very good coupons you can get for free every single night here at the Emeralds ball games. Well, of course, we are off and running in the second half now here, officially four games in the books. It's always fun now. You win the first half, the stress is off, obviously, for Eugene. Just 1-3 right now here in the second half. They're trying to turn things around and righten the ship, but there isn't necessarily that immediate pressure that some of the other teams feel, where you start with a couple of losses, you're already a game or two back in the standings, and it's like, uh-oh, we got to find the wins right here, right now, to get things going. But for Eugene, again, they are 1-3 here to start the second half. Plenty of time to continue turning the ship around and getting ready for that Northwest League Championship Series the second week of September. Two teams, though, still sitting atop the Northwest League leaderboard. Hillsborough and the Tri-City Dust Devils, both 3-1 and tied for first. You have the Evernaqua Sox, Eugene's opponent here this week, and the Vancouver Canadiens at 2-2 and a game out of first. And then wrapping things out in last right now, Eugene and the Spokane Indians at 1-3 and 2 games out. We'll keep you updated on the scores as we go on here tonight. Obviously, again, really fun to see. As you see a lot of times, too, in minor league baseball, the more you follow it, the more you're kind of watching, getting off to a hot start is far and away the most important thing you can do to try to clinch a half title here, whether it's the first half or the second half. It's not that it's impossible to make up games as the season goes on, but once you start getting 5, 6, 7, 8 games out, you start having these days where you're blocked. You can't even make up a game, even with a win, just due to how the games and the standings are. So we'll keep a close eye if one of these teams starts pulling away and positioning themselves in a good spot. Of course, games 1 and 2 of the championship series will be September 8th and September 9th. Eugene will be on the road for the first two games of that championship series. We'll have a travel day on Monday here back to Eugene after we wrap things up on the 9th on the road against the undetermined opponent. And then championship baseball here at PK Park, September 11th, game 3 of the best of 5 here for Eugene. Games number 4 and 5, if necessary, would be on the 12th and the 13th of September, the following 2 days, if it is not a sweep on either side. Well, it looks like the two teams getting ready. The hype video playing here tonight on this Wild Weenie Wednesday. Again, you can win a car tonight for just $1. And as always, hot dogs are just $2. $2 hot dog, $1 car. Which is the better deal? I don't know. You tell me. But we'll step aside now, take a break here for the national anthem. And when we are back, it will be the Emerald starter, Luis De La Torre, set to face off against Johnny Farmello. 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
1: This has been the pregame show on the Eugene Emeralds Radio Network. Time to hit the concession stand because first pitch is up next on the Eugene Emeralds Radio Network. 5-3, The Score.
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2: Welcoming you in to Eugene Emeralds Baseball here tonight. Welcoming in the MILB TV and the Bally Sports Live audience here as well. Time now to look at tonight's starting lineups, which as always are brought to you by our great friends over at Wild Roots, a local favorite for spirits, wine, and cocktails made with real fruit. They're served at the bar today and found at your Oregon liquor store, so please enjoy responsibly. Johnny Farmello, Luke Stevenson, and Felman Celestin round out the top three with Josh Caron, Brandon Eike, and Carlos Jimenez. Three new names here tonight. We did see yesterday Austin St. Laurent, Curtis Washington Jr., and Carter Dorigi in the ninth spot here today, and they will be facing off against the lefty on the mound here tonight, Luis De La Torre, his 14th start of the year for one of the Giants' top pitching prospects, currently sporting just a 1-5 record with a 4.76 ERA, but a very impressive 68 strikeouts to 38 walks this season, and his best baseball on the mound has been over the last couple of starts for him. He has really been starting to find his groove. You can see that graphic there on MILB TV. Since his start on May 31st, he leads the Northwest League with 32 strikeouts across 20 innings of play, picked up a Northwest League Pitcher of the Week award, and struck out 12 in a game as well, which was the most strikeouts in a single game by a pitcher here this season. Looks like we are just about ready for the first pitch as it's fired into Johnny Farmello. Check swing, appeal down, does not go for ball one. So we are off and running here tonight. 6:35 on the dot, 87 degrees and sunny. It is perfect baseball conditions here. Farmello now gets backed off the plate for ball two. Farmello hitting 255 this year. Team leader in triples and games played and stolen bases as well. He has been a big-time leadoff hitter. As he pushes it foul for strike one. Obviously, Everett, the past couple of seasons, no short of talent. They have always had some pretty big-time names here the past couple of years. High A affiliate of the Seattle Mariners. Next offering misses again for ball three. De La Torre trying to find the strike zone here. Doesn't want to put the leadoff man on. Farmello has reached base at least once in his last five games. He has had some pretty big-time days against Eugene as he hits it into the net. Foul ball. So a payoff pitch now upcoming. Good job there to battle back and run the count full. Dela now kicks and fires here on the 3-2. Ring him up, strike three, froze him, 96.3 on the four-seam fastball. That is strikeout number one right there for Luis De La Torre. Good bounce back. Good sign, too, with that velo. Usually sits 93, 94, 95, depending. Obviously, the velo up here early tonight for him. First pitch now to Luke Stevenson. This one does not get the call. Misses for ball one. Stevenson here last night. Pretty good game for him. As the three pitch misses again for ball two. It was a 3-2 lead for the Frogs. He led off the seventh inning with a 113-mile-an-hour home run. Former 35th overall pick in last year's draft out of North Carolina. Pitch skips away for ball three. Well, here last night, he was the catcher. Here tonight, he's DHing. Him and Josh Caron, as well as Matthew Ellis, their other catcher. All three of them can hit. Now a 3-0 pitch. He'll take all the way. In the Northwest, league leader in walks has drawn his 57th of the year. That'll put a one-out base runner on now for Felman Celestin. Well, Celestin here last night with that big-time home run from the left side. It was his sixth home run of the year against righties. 10 in total, so four against lefties. As the pitch now here to the young shortstop. He was looking for another home run right there. A swinging strike one. Already double-digit homers for him. He is homered now in three straight nights as well, trying to be the first player to homer in four consecutive games. Now one strike pitch. Brushes him back. A backpick attempt over to first. Good throw down there from VROL, but the runner Luke Stevenson back just in time. So one ball, one strike here to the switch hitting shortstop. He's the Mariners' seventh ranked prospect inside the MLB top 100 as well. Swings and misses for strike two. These two teams have really just been back and forth all season long. It's the third series between them. Both teams at home. Each have had a home series so far. They have taken four out of six. Eugene, though, dropping last night's opener 5-2. Next offering, foul tipped, able to hang on. A four-pitch strikeout here against Felden Celestin. Second strikeout of the night already for De La Torre. Now a chance to strand that one-out walk. Good bounce back right there for him. Josh Caron up to bat, who was the DH last night, but now catching behind the plate. Takes a pitch too tall for ball one. Caron, a former fourth rounder out of the University of Nebraska, hitting 252 this year, tied for first in the Northwest League with 12 home runs. Taylor misses again, too tall for ball two. A wild weenie Wednesday here tonight. $2 hot dogs at the ballpark. One fan as well going to be able to take home a car for $1 here tonight. Dale misses again for ball three. He went strikeout, four-pitch walk, strikeout. And now in a 3-0 count here to the fourth hitter of the inning and Josh Caron. Brandon Eike stands on deck. Carlos Jimenez in the hole. Luke Stevenson with the lead at first. Jacob Christian holding him on. 3-0 pitch. He'll take inside ball four. We'll see now if this trend will continue and if he'll find his third strikeout of the night. Runners at first and second with two gone here up against Brandon Eike. Eike here last night gave Everett the temporary 2-0 lead with a sac fly RBI in the third. He was held hitless here yesterday. Couple of ground outs and a couple of strikeouts swinging. Two on with two outs. Breaking ball misses in the dirt for ball one. 13th rounder out of VCU. Good power numbers for him this season. This whole Everett lineup, I mean, they can mash the baseball at any given moment. 265 hitter with 11 home runs. Kayla misses again for ball two. Six straight pitches now without a strike. Does not want to load up the bases here. Carlos Jimenez stands on deck. Infield in a shift here against the righty in the box. Misses again for ball three. See, again, a walk here would load up the bases for the Frogs. Have to imagine Mikey just going to be taking here on this count. Stevenson at second, Karen at first. 3-0. Misses again. The bases are loaded with two outs for Carlos Jimenez. Well, no surprise now. Time's going to be called. Yancel Villarroel, as well as Luis Pino, the Emeralds pitching coach, going to be coming out here for the mound visit. Two strikeouts and three four-pitch walks. Dela this year was up and down to start the season, but he had really been finding it. And the big thing for him always felt like just trying to cut back on the walks. He has great strikeout pitches. He can get a ton of swings and misses, and the past couple of weeks, he had been cutting the walks down, and because of that, the strikeout numbers have really been shining through. I mean, this inning, obviously, each plate appearance has been the extreme, the two strikeouts and three walks. See if he can settle in now and find the strike zone here against Carlos Jimenez. Everett is a team this year hitting 176. Fourth best in the Northwest League with the bases loaded. Two grand slams this year. Lefty, lefty to Carlos Jimenez. Good bounce back location. Strike one. So after eight straight misses, finds the strike zone. Jimenez this year, eight homers. Second in the Northwest League in RBIs with 47. Only trails Gavin Keelan. Another fastball, another strike. Now 0-2. Now this is when Dela can really go to work. Good looking curveball. Good slider as well. Bases loaded. Two out. 0-2. Just doesn't get the call. At least on the live pitch data. That one right up against the corner. Kind of a coin flip call. Stevenson at third. Karen at second. Ikey at first. 26th pitch of the night for the lefty. Good sliding stop from Villarroel to knock that one down. Got him 0-2, threw him a couple pitches out of the zone right there to find that strikeout, but Jimenez did a good job at taking the last two. So the count now has evened. The deuce is wild. On the ground, up the middle. Hussing to his left, Johnny level. Fields it cleanly, throw over to first, and in time to leave the bases loaded. Two strikeouts, walks the bases loaded, but a 6-3 ground out will bring it to an end. Let's make our way to the home half of the first. Trevor Cohen set to lead us off. 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
2: 18 games played here as an Emerald already. 22 hits. Picked up his first high A home run last week on the road against the Dust Devils. Still looking for his first one here of the season in Eugene. As the pickoff move back in time again. Also looking for his first home run as a lefty. Obviously does hit from the left side at a higher clip than from the right side. As Level gets jammed, flare shot down the third baseline and falling for a base hit. Takes kind of a weird bounce as well. Cohen thought about trying to go into third, but again, with nobody outs, you just don't want to run yourself out of the base path. And Johnny Level now is aboard with a base hit. First two runners aboard here for the Emeralds. And the left-handed hitter, Gavin Keelan, strolling to the dish. A lot of Meyer this year. Good numbers against the Emeralds. Hasn't factored into a decision, but has thrown 6 2/3 with 8 strikeouts and just 1 earned run. Pitch on its way now here to the second baseman. Gets jammed and hits it foul off his foot. Keelan last night picking up an RBI to tie up the game at 2. Northwest League leader, still the only player above 50 this year in the circuit, currently with 53. Some good speed aboard right now on the base path. On a line and into the glove of Celestin. That'll be at least 2. The throw to first is not in time. Almost a triple play for the Frogs. But Johnny Level just able to get back in time. Well, Cohen took off. That one certainly looked like it was going to sneak through, but Feldman Celestin with an incredible play over there at short. So just a double play, 2 outs after that great start here to the inning for the Emeralds. Johnny Level at first, and Dakota Jordan up to bat. Pickoff move back over. Back in time safely there is Level. Not what the Emeralds wanted right there. Trying to strike first here tonight. First pitch now to the righty. Swing and a miss. Throw back over to first. Back in time safely. A lot of pickoff moves. Couple of back picks already here for the Frogs. Obviously aware of the speed this top half of the order has here in Eugene. Level gets his lead as the 0-1 pitch to Dakota. Foul ball. Press box Level. Hitting off and bouncing back towards the stance. for strike two. Back-to-back hits to start for the Emeralds. Got doubled off. Just about to be the 11th pitch of the inning here for Adam Meyer. Level goes. The pitch misses, bounces away from Josh Caron, so no throw down. It'll be a stolen base for Johnny Lovell. Now 4-for-5 on the base path this year here in Eugene. Good sign, obviously. Part of the reason he's the Giants' third-ranked prospect and the 60th in all of baseball. Very rare speed-power combo. Now a runner in scoring position. As the two-strike pitch. Check swing, appeal down, doesn't go, and the count is even. Well, good work right there to hold back on that slider. Good movement there from Adam Meyer, Everett's starter here tonight. Trying to drive home the first run of the game. Way too far outside, and the count has gone full. Johnny Lovell in scoring position with two outs in this 0-0 game. First base is open. Payoff pitch now to Dakota Jordan. Outside, ball four. That is a great at-bat right there from Dakota Jordan. A great sign for him as well. Fell behind 0-2, which has been a tough count for him to work out of the hole. And he takes four straight, pretty close pitches. Ends up drawing now his 26th walk of the year. Carlos Gutierrez up to bat. Feels like he is due for a big night here. Some good games against the Frogs this season. As he rolls one over on the ground, over to first. Ikey is there, underhand toss to the pitcher. He'll touch first for the inning-ending 3-1 ground out. Couple of leadoff singles, a double play, and a walk for Eugene. Both teams held scoreless here in the first. We'll go to the second. Eugene looking to put up another goose egg. 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
2: The defense behind the Emeralds starter, Luis De La Torre, as you just saw on MLB TV in Bally's. Walker Martin at third, Johnny Lovell at short, Gavin Keelan at second, and Jacob Christian at first as the first pitch swinging for Austin St. Laurent. Strike one. Yentl Villarroel catching behind the plate. Carlos Gutierrez in left, Trevor Cohen in center, and Lisbel Diaz out in right. Defensive look here tonight for Eugene. One strike pitch, rocketed foul over towards first. Well, an eventful first inning for Eugene starter Luis De La Torre. Three walks, all three of them, just four pitches, but also a pair of strikeouts, and then got a ground out to get out of the bases loaded jam. 0-2. Swing and a miss. Three-pitch strikeouts. And Austin St. Laurent is down on strikes to start us off here in the second. Good bounce back to start here. As now tonight's Bigfoot Beverage beer batter, it is Curtis Washington Jr. Curtis Washington, of course, making some headlines the other week. Mariners, Everett's high A affiliate, as he takes a called strike to start. Had about three guys get injured on the same day. Triple A Tacoma was out of town. Double A over in Arkansas. Obviously not a quick flight. As Washington looks at ball one. So Everett was the closest team, and they needed an outfielder. They had three active outfielders on the roster, and Curtis Washington was the name. He actually went up and joined Seattle for a night. As he looks at ball two. Did not play. They had two available players off the bench. He was one of them. I mean, they were down to just about nine active hitters in the late afternoon before driving down about an hour down to Seattle from Everett. As he swings and misses for strike two. He's a great speed guy. Some great defensive plays this year. Obviously was going to be used if they needed, if someone went down or got hurt, or if they needed a pinch runner late. Didn't see any action, though. Now back here with the Frogs. 2-2. Ground ball foul. First base side. Well, no beer batter strikeout here last night. Trying to deliver the fans a good deal. Scoreless game so far. One out, nobody on. 2-2. This is for ball three. Well, De La Velo now right now is up. Pretty good measure. Sitting about 96 on the heater. Now a full count to the beer batter. Payoff. We'll do it again. This one landing up on the roof. So a good time to tell you, the High Ridge Roofing and Construction offers a wide range of roofing services tailored to meet your unique needs. 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Pitch number seven. Another 3-2. It's another foul ball just making contact. Curtis Washington hitting 199 this season. Power numbers have been great for him, as has been the case, like I mentioned, with almost every Everett hitter this season. Eight home runs in those 47 games. Another payoff. Check swing. No! Does not go, says the base umpire Malik Coleman. So no cheap beer, at least the first time through the order here tonight. It's a nine-pitch walk, the fourth already here tonight for De La Torre. Now the nine-hole hitter, Carter Durrigi. Most walks he's had in a game is five. He's done that a couple times this year. Again, still no hits for Everett. As first pitch to Durrigi, upstairs for ball one. Washington with his lead at first. Jacob Christian holding him on. As Durrigi, ground ball back to the pitcher, and he'll flip it over to first for the out. Johnny Lovell's thinking he maybe was going to have a chance to turn two. Was hit pretty softly there, but not expecting Dalo to jump up and snag that one, but he does go 1-3 on the ground out. So Curtis Washington now is in scoring position with two outs for Johnny Farmello. Of course, last night's beer batter takes a strikeout looking to start tonight's game after not striking out yesterday. First pitch to Farmello. Ball one. Johnny, that big series last year against Eugene in the Northwest League Championship Series. He has hit Eugene well so far this season. 13 games played. Eight extra base hits already for him as Dalo will step off. Three homers, four doubles, and a triple to go along with six RBIs. Kind of that breakthrough year. He's been one of those highly regarded prospects for a handful of years for the Mariners, but just been kind of banged up over his first few pro seasons. As the 1-0 pitch, high in the air, on the infield, third baseman Walker Martin, Yancel Villarroel converge. Villa will call him off, reaches back and makes the catch. And that'll bring this inning to a close. One out walk to Curtis Washington Jr., but no damage done. We'll go to the bottom of the second. Eugene looking to get on the board. 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
4: Bottom of the second, Yansel Viroel leading us off. You can see the defense here behind Adam Meyer tonight. Carter Durige at third, Feldman Celestin at short. Austin St. Laurent at second with Brandon Eichy at first. Pitch on its way to Yansel. That one a screamer out to left and falling for a base hit. Viroel. A leadoff knock to get the bottom of the third underway. That last one to 108.6 off the bat. Good to see him find the bats after a quiet night yesterday. 0-0 game, no runs, no hits on the side for Everett. Eugene now 3 base hits and trying to drive home the first run as Jacob Christian up to bat for the first time this week. Righty Ronnie here to him. Day off yesterday. Takes outside for ball one. Villa gets his lead over at first with Eichy holding him on. The 1-0. Big swinging strike. Curtis Washington Jr. in left. Johnny Farmello in center. Carlos Jimenez in right. Rounds things out defensively here for Everett. Well, Christian put together a really nice week last week. And you could see the approach at the plate really starting to change as he swings and misses for strike two. Kind of went through this phase where the strikeout numbers were pretty high for him. Not drawn a ton of walks, but he's just seen a lot more pitches in the at-bat. Even like this at-bat, takes the first pitch outside for a ball. He was just getting a lot of one-strike counts to start. And it has paid off. He is on a nice stretch here at the dish over the past 2 weeks or so. Now a two-strike pitch. Takes outside. Parker Powell, the home plate umpire, a little twitch behind the plate. Thought he was about to ring him up. But calls that one for a ball. Good call right there. About a quarter of a ball length or so outside on the curve. Now a 2-2 pitch. And did that get him? He's saying it did. Home plate umpire saying no. So Jacob Christian now in a full count. Villaroel at first, just one stolen base this year. Nobody out is the pickoff move. Not a dive, but a big step back in for Villa. Not a big lead for him right now at all. Another good at-bat here for Jacob Christian. Leadoff single from Villaroel. Payoff on the ground, and a fair ball past the outstretched glove of Carter Durige and rolling its way to the corner. Stop sign goes up from Jacob Hayward. Villa will stay in at third, and that's a double for Jacob Christian, his 10th of the year. Runners now at second and third with nobody gone here for Eugene in the bottom of the second. Another good at-bat from Jacob Christian. It has been really noticeable for him in the past week or so, just that whole approach at the plate after going through a quiet couple of weeks, seeing more pitches just like this last at-bat, falls behind. Works it full and then able to smoke a double down the third baseline. Infield in now for the left-handed hitter, Walker Martin. And that one gets away from the backstop. Villaroel, he'll stay in at third. That wild pitch. But the runner's not going again with nobody out. The last thing you want to do right now is just get thrown out and gift him some free outs. So a wise decision right there from Eugene's catcher. Martin hitting 236 this year. It's his 59th game. This one lifted in the air out towards straightaway center. Farmello drifting back. He'll make the catch. Villaroel will tag. The throw goes to third. And Walker Martin has delivered.

sac fly RBI for the first run of the night as Eugene has taken a 1-0 lead. Good piece of swinging right there from Walker. That's what you're looking for in that kind of spot. Obviously, trying to barrel it up, but if you don't, just making sure you lift it. Got to get that up in the air to allow the runner to come home to score, and that's exactly what he does. As the red-hot Lizbel Diaz now up to bat with Jacob Christian at second and one gone. Meyer will step off, no throw. Lizbel hitting 253 this season. 9 homers, 37 RBIs. Another RBI chance for him. On the ground, over to third, in the glove of Carter DeRigge. Nice pick play as he'll flip it to first for the 5-3 ground out. Not an easy play at all. Right there for DeRigge. That's 2 outs now in the inning. Look, Eugene, obviously happy with at least the run, but I'm sure they want to add more. After getting second and third with nobody out, lineup now flips to the top in Trevor Cohen. Ended up getting doubled off in the first. Is this one? Ground ball through the right side for a hit. They're going to wave home the runner. Jimenez, the throw into the plate, not in time. A 2-out RBI single for Trevor Cohen, and it's 2-0 here for the M's. Cohen has become automatic here at the plate this past month and change. That's already his 25th multi-hit game of the season. You have Gavin Keelan and Dakota Jordan both with 18 or more. He is on a tear, unlike we have seen here in quite some time. First pitch, he goes. It is grounded over the head of the first baseman and out to right field. Cohen now will make his way first to third. He wasn't sure where that baseball went. Wanted to make sure he wasn't going to be thrown out at second. And that's a two-hit night for Johnny Level. 104 off the bat right there, just directly into the ground. But you take those, put the ball in play, good things happen. So runners at the corners for Gavin Keelan. 2-0 now, Eugene. No runs, no hits, no errors for Everett. 2 runs on 6 hits already and no errors for the Emeralds. Here tonight at PK Park, if you're just now tuning in from Eugene, Oregon. Northwest League Baseball between the Emeralds and the Everett Aqua Sox. Everett 2-2 in the second half. Eugene 1-3, your first half champs. Big RBI spot again here for Gavin Keelan. Hit into that tough double play, first trip up. Fastball, misses, ball one. He had runners at first and second with nobody out in the first, hit a screamer. Feldon Celestin made a great play and able to double off Cohen at second. Pickoff move to first, Level back in time safely. So Keelan trying to swing the luck pendulum the other way now and add on to this lead. Grounder foul towards Eugene's dugout, first base side. These two teams, two of the top offenses in the majority of the categories here in the Northwest League, just a 6-team league. They always play really fun baseball against each other. A ball and a strike now here to Keelan. Called for strike two. Adam Meyer trying to pitch around some trouble. 2 runs already home on a sac fly and an RBI single. Cohen at third, Level at first. Another pickoff move. He's back in time safely. A couple of boos here tonight. I think that's from Jake Englehart, from what I can tell. Can't see him, but you can always hear him. 2 strike pitch, Level goes, and the throw to second is not in time. Johnny Level, 2 hits and 2 stolen bases. Have yourself a night. Still just the second inning.

0: Well, I thought we might see the double steal put on for a moment. That was a bread and butter play call last year for the Emeralds. We haven't seen him yet this season. So Cohen now is at third. Johnny Lovell at second. Base hit could score a pair. Two runs already home in the inning. The 2-2. Grounder hits softly. Feldman Celestin, backhand glove, stop, spins, throws to first and able to hang on. Nice pick right there from Brandon Eike. Couple of leadoff knocks, an RBI from Walker Martin, and an RBI single from Trevor Cohen. Let's make our way to the third. M's lead, 2-0. 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
0: You can see the game recap here last night on the broadcast side. Each team played in a pair in the second. Anthony D'Onofrio, the go-ahead and game winner. RBI double in the sixth. And then Feldman Celestin and Luke Stevenson each with a solo blast late. Celestin ended last night 3-for-5. It was just a triple shy of the cycle, as the first pitch, a called strike here to the aforementioned Luke Stevenson. A one, misses for a ball. Well, no hits, no runs for Luis through the first two innings. 43 pitches. He has issued four walks already, but again, when he's needed to, he's made his way out of the trouble spots. 1-1 to Luke, misses ball two. He was the first of those four walks in the first inning. Everett loaded up the bases before Carlos Jimenez grounded out to leave him full. Big swinging strike. Of course, the three strikeouts tonight for De La as well. Tonight like tonight, obviously struggling to find the strike zone, but just shows off how highly skilled he is, even with the location missing at times, just being able to find strikeouts. As the high heater misses, full count. Well, three of the walks have been on four pitches. The only one that wasn't was a nine-pitch walk. Now a payoff pitch to Stevenson. Swing and a miss. 95 on the heater. That's a strikeout swinging fourth of the night here for De La Torre. Reminder for you that if you need a new mower this season, head on over to All Seasons Equipment. 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Swings and misses for strike one. Four straight games with a hit, three straight with a homer for the 20-year-old switch-hitting shortstop. De La picked up the strikeout on just four pitches. High cheddar for strike two. A challenge fastball right there. Now out in front of the count. Trying to find his second consecutive strikeouts. Oh, two, there it is. Another fastball. And he goes down swinging on just three pitches. 95 plus on all of them. As as that's already five punch-outs here tonight for De La Torre. Well, it's three walks in the first, then comes out in the second. Just that one nine-pitch walk. You could tell he was starting to fine-tune it out there. I don't know what he did between the second and the third, but it is working so far. As pitch inside for a ball to Josh Caron. Two nothing. Emeralds leading here, top of the third on this Wild Weenie Wednesday tonight. Skipped in the dirt. Heads up, Blue. That one takes off Parker Powell's mask. Cleanly, it looks like. He appears to be all right, which is a good sign. It was just a curveball in the dirt that jumped perfectly, hit off the face mask, and obviously got the stretchy bands on the back part. That's what it's meant to do. Now a 2-0. Heater just misses. Three balls and no strikes. Dela just trying to find that clean inning now. Caron trying to draw his second walk tonight. Fires back in with a fastball. Strike one. Inching towards 60 pitches here. Two outs, nobody on. Heater misses ball four. It's a five-pitch walk. Caron aboard for the second straight plate appearance. Brings the tying run to the plate here tonight in Brandon Eike. 57 pitches, 26 strikes. His fifth walk tonight, tying a season and career high. Still without a base hit. Five walks he has done twice. Did it a couple of times. Most recently against Vancouver as the first pitch in the air foul. Did it on the 19th of April here at PK against Everett. And again the next month against Vancouver. Trying to avoid that sixth walk. No balls in a strike here to Brandon Eike. Power hitting first baseman from the right side. Next pitch, runner goes, takes off early. Christian will throw it to second. It's offline and thrown out to left. Well, I don't think it would have mattered there. The runner, Josh Caron, had such a good jump. He was going to beat that one out. Took a moment. You can see here on the replay. Yeah, that one was going to be most likely not an out, even if the throw was online. But no damage done. He now still stands in at second. Doesn't get to advance on the play. Misses on a high slider. One ball and one strike. Eike, a four-pitch walk in the first. Smokes one in the air, right center field. Hustling over Trevor Cohen to the wall, and that one is out of here. Brandon Eike delivers his 12th home run of the season. That is now tied for the most in the Northwest League. Also joins teammate Josh Caron with 12 big flies. 104 off the bat, 386 feet. His first home run since July 13th in Vancouver. One swing has tied us here tonight at 2-2. That's a tough pitch to hit. High fastball coming in and just got the hands moving quickly on it. As the first pitch to Carlos Jimenez, foul territory. Moving over Walker Martin, he'll make the catch. And this inning has come to an end. A couple of strikeouts to start, a five-pitch walk, and a two-run homer from Brandon Eike. Let's make our way to the bottom of the third, all tied at two. 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
3: Nice looking shot of the backdrop here tonight at PK Park. Warm conditions, the wind blowing out, and a called strike to Dakota Jordan. Very hitter friendly conditions here. Always reiterate that this time of year with the wind especially, even if it's blowing out a couple miles an hour. Oh, one big cut. Strike two. Two runs, one hit. No errors so far for Everett. Their lone hit, that two-run homer. Two runs on six hits and no errors for Eugene. Breaking ball misses. Well, Jordan last time up started in an 0-2 count. Four straight good takes from the former Mississippi State Bulldog. Drew a six-pitch walk. Now a two-strike offering. Just gets a piece. Good work. Recognize the slider breaking back towards the zone. Might have caught in a piece of the catcher right there, Josh Guerin, so he'll take a moment to recollect. Quick reminder, Bi-Mart is employee-owned and home of the $5 lifetime membership. 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We made an announcement in park here. If you're tuning in tonight or still heading over to the ballpark, the QR code to enter to win a car for a dollar ends the end of the sixth. You sign it, fill out the form, 18 years or older. The winner will be announced middle of the eighth. You just got to be in your seat. Mattemeyer now ready. Another 1-2 pitch. Another foul ball off the netting and over towards section three, bouncing around. Lucky souvenir. Another long at-bat now from Dakota Jordan. Pitch misses for ball two. Of course, last night with the foul ball, we saw the pro move, saw the dad find the foul ball, had an extra in his pocket, swapped it out, flipped the other one to the kid. That's a big league move that we saw last night. 2-2, swing and a miss. Good-looking changeup right there for Adam Myers. He collects his first strikeout here tonight on seven pitches to Dakota Jordan. Eugene has put him in some tough spots. Two hits and a walk in the first, four hits in the second, but had that double play in the first and a couple of clutch outs last half inning as well. Six hits in those two innings with the two runs to show. First pitch to Carlos Gutierrez, misses for a ball. Quiet couple of nights here for Carlos Gutierrez. Trying to really get things rolling now here in the second half. Just 1-for-12 to start. As he hits a ground ball into the glove of Carter DeRiggi at third. Throw across the diamond in time. Hard hit baseball, but a perfectly aligned third baseman here for Everett. And it's a 5-3 ground out. DeRiggi in the lineup tonight after we didn't see him yesterday. That is a ball player right there. He is. Had some great moments last year here for Everett against Eugene in the season and in that championship series. He's had some great plays this year as well. He has been a strong defensive infielder. Swinging strike for Yancel Villarroel. Led off the second with the Rocket single and eventually scored on a sack fly for the Emeralds' first run here tonight. Slider misses. Ruel trying to heat back up here at the plate. Hitting 288 entering today's game. Swinging strike two, trying to stay on his feet. I'm not exactly sure what happened right there. Kind of limping a little bit. Not sure if he twisted his ankle on that or what. He didn't foul it off. Looked like it was his back right foot on the swing. I wonder if when he was offering at that, if it kind of twisted. Let's look here on the QSL replay. Yeah, it looks like that right ankle just kind of gave out a little bit. Was moving his foot on the swing and just kind of rolled it a little bit. So he's getting checked on now from Jacob Hayward, and the Emeralds trainer Joseph Holstead taking a couple practice cuts. Obviously hoping he's all right. Is now obviously wisely there. Joe's making him do a little bit of wind sprints out there up the third baseline, just making sure he can put some weight on it. Obviously player safety, player health, especially this time of year. It is starting to enter that dog day of summer. Got to make sure these guys are feeling good, and looks like he is all right and will stay in the game. 2-2 contest, two outs, nobody on here, bottom of the third. It's a one ball, two strike count here to Villarroel, Eugene's starting catcher. Meyer kicks and fires. Just misses low on the curve, 2-2. Just 45 pitches through the first 2 2/3. Been living in and around the strike zone tonight. Foul ball. It's the case last night with Dollard. Eugene just aggressive in these counts to start. A lot of early swings out of him, like we've seen here tonight. Now a two ball, two strike count. Flare shot in the air, hits softly to center, drifting back. Austin St. Laurent, he'll get there in time and make the catch, and that's the first 1-2-3 inning here tonight for Adam Meyer on the mound for the Frogs. We'll go to the fourth, still tied at two. 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
3: Welcoming you back in, Northwest League Baseball. Here you can see the standings in the second half. Hillsborough and Tri-City leading the way. The two teams at 3-1. Everett and the Seas at 2-2. And then Eugene and Spokane at 1-3. First pitch. This is for ball one here to Austin St. Laurent. 7-8-9 in order. Laurent, Curtis Washington Jr., and Carter DeRiggi in this 2-2 game. The 1-0 chopped on the ground over to short. High pointing it is Johnny Lovell. The throw across the diamond in time. Two pitches, and the leadoff man is gone. Brings us to tonight's Bigfoot Beverage beer batter, Curtis Washington Jr. Curtis Washington had a great first at bat as the beer batter as the first pitch fired in. First strike, one. Fell behind, fouled off a couple pitches, and then it was a check swing appeal on a payoff on the ninth pitch of the at-bat. Ended up drawing the walk. Swing and a miss for strike two. Now a two-strike pitch. Roped on the third baseline. That's a fair ball. It'll kick off the wall and roll its way to the corner as Washington will hustle in a second. Now is thinking three. The throw hits the cutoff man. The play at third will not be in time. It is a 0-2 triple for Curtis Washington Jr., his first triple of the season. His 17th extra base hit as the Frogs now with the go-ahead runner represented just 90 feet from home. 98 off the bat. Just avoided that wall out there in foul territory and made its way over towards Everett's bullpen. Of course, Washington blinding speed on the base path. Just the second hit of the night, and a chance now for Everett to take their first lead here. Carter DeRiggi up to bat with one out. Infield in as the pitch gets away from the catcher. Washington breaking to the plate, no throw. And it is 3-2 here for the Frogs. A triple immediately followed up on the next pitch, coming home to score on the play. So Everett now out in front by a run. One out, nobody on now here for Carter DeRiggi. Ended up grounding out right back to De La Torre, his first time up. Takes strike one. Top of the order due up after. Johnny Farmello on deck. Luke Stevenson in the hole. Game two is six here this week against Everett. Late on the fastball for a swinging strike two. And tomorrow night, it'll be a doubleheader here. Two seven-inning games. First game at 5:05, a 40-minute intermission here on a country night. The 1-2. Bring him up. Strike three. Takes the backwards K and another strikeout here tonight for Luis De La Torre. Up to seven now through 3 2/3. Second strikeout looking as well. Of course, and after Thursday, Friday night fireworks, 6:35, very, very limited seats still available. Might just be a couple. So if you want to get yours, head on over to the Emeralds website. Best place to get your Emeralds tickets. Get those before it's sold out. It's Johnny Farmello, strike called. And the no game here on Saturday. We'll close out the series with the rare 6:05 Sunday game on an Exploding Whale Sunday to close out the week against the Aqua Sox. Swing and a miss from Farmello. Now 0-2. Aldela now up over 70 pitches here. This one grounded over to second and past the glove of Gavin Keelan. Rolling out to right as Johnny Farmello is aboard for the first time here tonight with the base hit. His first base hit of the series. 107.2 off the bat right there. And Luke Stevenson now strolling to the dish. Looks like maybe a little bit of movement in the Emeralds bullpen. No one throwing just yet. It's obviously that time of year now where early in the season, obviously you don't see guys really get past 70, 75 pitches most nights. As he just misses ball one here to Luke Stevenson. But over the past few weeks, the Emeralds starter's been going deeper into contests. Trying to complete his fourth inning here tonight. 1-0 misses again for ball two. Feldman Celestin, the switch hitter on deck. 3-2 Everett lead after the one-out triple from Curtis Washington Jr. And a wild pitch brought him home to score. 2-0 misses again. Three balls and no strikes. Trying to avoid what would be his sixth walk here tonight. Three-oh. He'll take all the way. Ball four. Luke Stevenson, the league leader in walks, now up to 58 walks here on the season, extending out his lead with a two-walk night. That puts runners at first and second with two outs for Feldman Celestin. Well, for De La Torre, the six walks now officially a season and career high in a game for the young, talented left-handed starter. Again, one of the top pitching prospects here in the Giants organization. Been on a nice run here the past couple of weeks. Feldman called strike. He has made quick work here tonight of Celestin. Couple of strikeouts, a four-pitch strikeout and a three-pitch strikeout. Two on with two outs. Fouled off the end of the bat for strike two. So three runs, three hits, no errors for Everett. Two runs, six hits, no errors here for Eugene. Trying to strand a pair here in what could potentially be the last inning we see from Luis De La Torre tonight. This next pitch is about to be his 80th of the game. The 0-2. In the air, just under it, out to left. Carlos Gutierrez in the sun, waiting under it, and making the catch to bring this inning to a close. One out, triple, and a wild pitch brings home Curtis Washington Jr., but able to strand a pair of runners here to end the inning. We'll go to the bottom of the fourth. The Emeralds now trail 3-2. 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
3: A wild weenie Wednesday here tonight. $2 hot dogs at the ballpark. Almost forgot, too, there's a golden weenie. That's right. If you buy a $2 dog, you get a golden weenie. Head up to the info booth. You get yourself a nice prize. First pitch here to Jacob Christian against the former Oregon Duck, Adam Meyer. Taken outside for a ball. So Eugene now trailing here 3-2 after three unanswered runs over the last two frames here for Everett. Fastball clips the outer third for a strike. Adam Meyer pitched here briefly. Former Oregon Duck, but it was an injury after just three starts. His 22 season came to an end. As pitch misses again for ball two. So obviously some action here. He was actually going to be the team's Friday night starter. Struck out 19 in 15 innings before that season-ending elbow injury as a swinging strike. And even with the injury, he was a pretty highly touted prospect before the injury. Still gets selected in the seventh round by Atlanta, even with the injury. as Christian now gives us a ride out to left, tussling over Curtis Washington, dives, not able to get there. It'll roll its way to the wall as Christian will be into second on a leadoff double. 2 for 2 with the pair of two baggers for him. What a start here tonight for Jacob Christian. Good effort there on that play from Curtis Washington. You can see here on the replay, that is a Superman extension out there for him. He was a little shaken up after the play, but he appears to be all right. The tying run now in scoring position for Walker Martin. Strike one. Martin fell behind in the count his first time up with a pair of runners in scoring position. Had a nice swing, though. Just sent it out deep enough to center to bring home Yantel Villarroel for the first run of the night. Big swinging strike number two. And up to 7 hits already today, but trailing 3-2 right now. The base runners have been aplenty. Good RBI spot here for Martin, trying to reach base for his 7th straight game. In the dirt for a ball. Pretty heavy infield shift as well right now for Everett. Feldman Celeste in the shortstop, playing over far back at second base, the right side of the infield. St. Laurent and Ikey playing down the line, and second baseman about halfway between first and second. On the ground, a first and foul over towards Nate Keevy. That one bouncing into Eugene's dugout. Someone made a catch. I missed it. He was pointing at the cams. I couldn't quite tell who it was. Went over the head of Joe Holstead. Another 2-strike pitch. In the air, third baseline slicing. Washington drifts back. He'll make the catch for out number one. Now brings us here to Lizbel Diaz. Well, Eugene tonight with runners in scoring position. They're now 1 for 6. They have stranded 4. Meanwhile, the Frogs also 1 for 4. They have stranded 6 as well. Base runners have been aplenty, as is the case almost every night with these two clubs. Rowdy Rowdy now here to Lizbel Diaz. Foul ball. Diaz just 20 years old, one of the younger players in the Northwest League. Jump back inside the Emeralds and Giants top 30, rather, according to MLB Pipeline, the 30th ranked prospect. Power numbers have been great for him this year. Takes a heater, 0-2. Diaz still hitting above 250. That batting average continuing to climb higher and higher for him. Both him and Dakota Jordan this year, 9 home runs. Which one of those two is going to be the first to double digits? Foul ball on the curve, just off the end of the bat to continue to fight. It's almost surprising Eugene doesn't have a double-digit home run hitter yet. Then you kind of look through. So many of the hitters here are close. You have a lot of guys 6, 7, or 8 this season. As another 0-2 pitch now to Diaz. Breaking ball misses. Gets away from the catcher. That'll roll its way to the backstop as Jacob Christian will stroll into third base easily. That one will be a wild pitch right there. It'll be the 2nd of the year for Adam Meyer. Now the tying run into third, and obviously the at-bat and the approach here changing. Trying to put it in play. The infield playing in on the green grass, green turf line. Sorry, Steven, if you're listening. 2-strike pitch slapped in the air. First base, hustling back. Brandon Ikey reaches up, and he makes the catch for out number 2. Like he was just trying to protect that right there, and foul it off, but caught just a little bit too much of the bat. Well, I was able to confirm who made the catch in the Emeralds dugout. It was Cisco, one of the Giants' mental skills guys here in town. Nice looking play. Top of the order now for Trevor Cohen. Fastball, ball one. Hems trailing 3-2, bottom of the fourth with two outs. The tying run represented here at third. Already a two-hit night for Cohen as he takes a big cut for strike one. It's already the multi-hit nights in his belt. Now looking for his sixth three-hit night. RBI numbers have been really jumping up as well here for Cohen. As this one rolled over on the ground, a first backhanded stop for Mikey. Underhand toss to the pitcher and in time. Going 3-1 on the inning ending ground out. A leadoff double, but the Emeralds not able to capitalize. We'll go to the fifth. Everett leads 3-2. 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
3: Welcoming you back in into some Northwest League baseball. One of the best backdrops here in the Pacific Northwest in Eugene, Oregon. Clear blue skies and a whole lot of green trees. It is Josh Caron. Set to lead us off with Luis De La Torre is back out for a fifth inning. First pitch swinging, strike one. Wasn't sure if we were going to see Luis. He exited that last frame with 80 pitches. Have to see if he can get through this inning. Or if this might be the only batter he sees as he gets a swinging strike two. Career high of 85 pitches for the lefty. This next one will be his 83rd. 0-2. Rushes him back on the fastball. Well, Josh Caron, a four-pitch walk and a five-pitch walk so far today. Six strikeouts through four innings for De La, but six walks as well. On the ground, third base side, Walker Martin will glove it on two bounces. Throws across to Christian in time. What a play. The throw pulled him off over to foul territory. I saw the foot come off the base, but he was just able to get it back down. That is a great 5-3 ground out to start things off. And Jacob Hayward now coming out of Eugene's dugout, so it does look like that will mark the end of the night here tonight for Luis De La Torre. 84 pitches, 45 strikes for the young lefty, 3 hits, 3 runs, 6 walks, but 6 strikeouts as well. The point down now officially to the pen. We'll step aside, take a break. When we're back, one out, nobody on, and a new pitcher here for Eugene. 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
3: Cade Vernon, the first call to the bullpen here tonight, takes over with one out in the top of the fifth and nobody on against Brandon Eike. First pitch misses, ball one. Cade Vernon so reliable here this season. 6-2 with a 3.38 ERA across 17 outings. He's given Eugene lots of strong innings this year. Slider just misses, 2-0. So the 40 innings in the 17 outings, he'll go anywhere from inning and a third all the way up to three. Always nice to have a guy capable of multiple innings. As a foul ball from Brandon Eike. Everett leading here tonight, 3-2. Gene led 2-0 after two innings, but a two-run shot from the man in the batter's box, Brandon Eike, in the third. And Curtis Washington Jr. scoring on a wild pitch in the fourth. This one roped in the air left field and dropping for a base hit. Brandon Eike now has reached all three times here today. A walk, a homer, and now a one-out single. Now a chance to try to turn two, get something on the ground. Here against Carlos Jimenez, who was 0-2 tonight. Jimenez yesterday reached three times, had a double, a walk, a single, and a couple of stolen bases. As he now squares to bunt, pushes it foul. Well, the infield was in a shift here against the lefty in the box, so Walker Martin, the third baseman, is playing far back. Recognized he had a chance to maybe drop down a bunt, but looks like Martin now will be in on the turf line. Brandon Eike at first being held on from Jacob Christian. Gavin Keelan at second. Johnny Lovell over at short. Menez now rolls it over. Over to second. Keelan to level. Back to Christian. In time for the inning-ending double play. A 4-6-3. We'll make our way to the bottom of the fifth. The Emeralds trailing by a run. 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
3: You can see some of the top prospects here for Eugene with Johnny Lovell leading it off. Lovell, Keelan, Jordan Cohen, all inside the top 10. Carlos Gutierrez, Luis De La Torre, Eugene starter tonight. Yancel Villarroel and Lizbel Diaz. As ball one here to Johnny Lovell. You just don't see all too often 8 of the top 30 in a single system all starting in a game here for Eugene. As Lovell, screamer up the middle. That one, though, right to Feldon Celestin. Over to first and in time. 105 off the bat. Could have been a three-hit night for him. Instead, that is the first out here of the inning. Just aligned perfectly right there in the shift. First time Lovell has been recorded out here. I'm still just trailing by a run tonight. Gavin Keelan up to bat, 0-2 to start. A line out and a ground out. Squares to bunt, pulls it back in time. Ball one. Just one swing can tie us up here tonight. Eugene still looking for their first home run this week. Held without one yesterday. Home run swing, but misses for strike one. Dakota Jordan on deck. Carlos Gutierrez to follow. Adam Meyer is back out here pitching for a fifth consecutive inning. Jumps out of the way for ball two. Credit to Meyer. He's pitched around trouble. 2 runs, 7 hits. He has not thrown more than 18 pitches in an inning. Just found his way to some quick outs. Keelan takes 3 balls and a strike. No one throwing in Everett's pen, but looks like a couple guys up and stretching. Dangerous count here to Gavin Keelan. Outside, ball four, 5-pitch walk. And the tying run is on now for Dakota Jordan. Well, Keelan's walk streak came to an end here last night, but it's been a good sign. The strikeouts, very few and far between. Drawing walks at a good clip. He's reached base at least once now in his last 8 games. Now the go-ahead run represented in the power bats of Dakota Jordan. Misses, got away from the catcher, but not far enough for Keelan to try to take second. Josh Karen, catching here behind the plate. Gene already 2-for-2 in the stolen base department tonight. Throw over to second. Keelan back in time. Dakota, a 6-pitch walk and a strikeout swinging here for the Giants' 5th-ranked prospects. Trying to deliver that first big hit here. Gets a big swinging strike. Just missing the changeup. Again, last week hit a home run, 117 off the bat. Would have gone down as the hardest hit home run this year at the big league level. It's the 5th hardest in MILB this year. Pitch gets way too far away from Karen, all the way to the backstop. So Keelan will advance into second on another wild pitch. Adam Meyer came into this game with just a single wild pitch this season across quite a few innings. He is now up to 2 in the last 2 innings. Tying run in scoring position. Gets rung up for strike 2 on a close slider.
15: You aren't that person. Come on now, man. You're better than that.
18: Well, it's only slightly out of spite, but also just because we're not
3: Righty, righty to Dakota Jordan. One out. M's trailing by a run. Keelan stands at second. The deuce is wild.

0: able to find the second out. Keelan does go second to third. With some of the wild pitches here from Adam Meyer, another one could be looking at a tied game here tonight. So Gavin Keelan at third, two outs for Carlos Gutierrez. Pair of groundouts tonight. Trying to reach base for the first time on the week. Foul ball. A couple of games here in the Northwest League underway. Hillsboro leading Vancouver 1-0, about ahead of the bottom of the sixth. Spokane and Tri-City in a shootout. The Dust Devils leading right now 5-4. Count evens here to Gutierrez. Hillsboro won the series opener last night 7-6. Tri-City won the series opener 4-2. So all three teams that won yesterday, all leading right now here in the Northwest League. Fouls it off. Eugene's down to their final strike here right now in the fifth. Yancel Villarroel on deck. Plenty of chances tonight. Eugene just 1-for-9 with runners in scoring position. Everett currently 1-for-4. Goody trying to find the second hit here tonight in that spot. Two-strike pitch. Rolls it over to second, right into the glove of Austin St. Laurent. He'll flip to first in time, and this inning has come to an end. A one-out walk to Gavin Keelan, another zero here on the scoreboard tonight from Adam Meyer. We'll go to the sixth. Frogs lead 3-2. 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
0: Good work from the kiddos blindfolded out there. One kid trying to make the catch on the bread toss. The other kid, I mean, he just stayed still as a statue right there for the Franz bread toss. As the first pitch to Austin St. Laurent, taken outside for a ball. Well, it is now the third time in six innings that Laurent has led off the inning in the seventh spot. Facing off here now against Cade Vernon. Pitch on the ground, pulling Keelan to his left, trying to get there but unable to, as it'll roll its way out to right, and that's a leadoff knock for the former App State alum. Tough play right there against the shift. Keelan trying to show off the range, just could not quite get there in time. Fifth hit of the night now here for Everett. Brings us to Curtis Washington Jr. Well, Vernon took over for Luis De La Torre. Gave up a single, but then an inning-ending double play. First pitch to Washington, squares to bunt, and that one is going to be called foul. I think it kicked off his foot, so that'll be strike one here tonight on the Foot Beverage beer batter. Another good night here for the former Purdue Boilermaker. Nine-pitch walk in the second, and then his first triple of the season. Eventually scored on the wild pitch to give Everett

0: this 3-2 lead. Heater just misses. Ball one. Washington has had some pretty big games against Eugene. Two homers, 10 RBIs through the first 10 games this year. This one is clobbered in the air, out to left, no doubt about it. It's a two-run blast for Curtis Washington Jr. This one, 105.1 off the bat, 414 feet. His ninth home run of the year. The bullpen absolutely fired up here for Everett. They now lead 5-2. Second home run of the night here for the Frogs. They had two yesterday as well. You can see Washington, he enjoyed watching that one as well. That one, another moonshot here for him. Well, the home runs have been there this week now here for Everett. Eugene trying to find their power swing. Most of the time these teams face off, you see a lot of big flies. That's now their fourth home run of the week as the first pitch. Strike one here to Carter DeRiggi. Everett 7-6 against Eugene this year. Emeralds fell by this final score here last night as the pitch skipped away for a ball. Lost to Everett 5-2 to open up the series. We were talking some Northwest League scores. The Giants as well underway right now against the Athletics, trying to follow up a 3-1 win to start the series as a swinging strike two for DeRiggi. Scoreless so far in San Francisco in the Bay. Top of the sixth right now. Giants a couple base hits. Two of the three hits belonging to former Emeralds. That is a fun lineup tonight at the big league level. Victor Barracota with the hits. Big power bat here a couple years ago. And Jonah Cox with a base knock as well. Two balls and two strikes now here to DeRiggi. Gets jammed, hits it foul over towards the third base picnic. Out of play. Former Butler Bulldog 0-2 tonight. He has grounded out and took a backwards K. Cade Vernon out is still trying to find the first out of the inning after the leadoff single and a two-run homer from Curtis Washington Jr. Full count. Top man in the order, Johnny Farmello on deck. Payoff. Grounder foul. Just past the reach of the Aqua Sox third base coach and manager Ryan Scott. So we will go again. Cade Vernon now ready from the belt. Pitch number seven. Fouls it off. That one really caught Villarroel behind the plate there. So the home plate umpire Parker Powell going to walk out the baseball, give him a couple extra moments. Reminder for you that if you're thirsty, Eugene's own South Fork Coffee and Water has been delivering bottled water to both homes and businesses for 25 years. South Fork Coffee and Water, we're proud to be locally owned and operated. 5-2 Everett lead, top six right now. Still nobody out in the inning. Payoff, ball four, gets away from the catcher, but DeRiggi will just make his way over to first. That's a nice walk right there for the nine-hole hitter and third baseman as he will reach officially on a nine-pitch walk. Well, Everett's been drawing walks here tonight. That is already their seventh of the game. First three runners now have reached to start the frame. Top man in the order, it is Johnny Farmello. Square to bunt. He offers strike called. A one pitch now here to Johnny as the pickoff move over to first. Back in time safely. Farmello, a strikeout, a pop out, and a 107 mile an hour single so far today. Next pitch to Riggy goes. Misses for a ball, and Villarroel just not able to complete the transfer cleanly, so it'll be a stolen base right there for Carter DeReggie. He is now up to 13 this year. He's only been thrown out once. Everett really trying to blow this game open here tonight. Two runs home in the inning and another runner in scoring position with nobody out. Johnny Farmello up to bat. Luke Stevenson on deck. Feldman Celestin in the hole. Next pitch. Farmello gives it a ride right center field, and that'll get through for a hit. And the stop sign goes up right there. As the runner now trying to go first to second, and he does. Jacob Christian was trying to cut that one off. That is some heads-up base running right there from Johnny Farmello. It is a multi-hit night for him. 102 off the bats for Everett's center fielder. With that last hit, it is officially now his 19th multi-hit night of the season. Christian just was not quite able to cut that one off in time. Might have had Farmello dead to rights. Four straight base runners now to start the inning. Runners at second and third. Nobody out for Luke Stevenson. The infield playing in. Oh. Strike one to Luke. With the walk, he has drawn a walk in four straight games. He has reached base in 10 straight. And he has also struck out in 15 after the strikeout in the third. Breaking ball, 0-2. Big to find this first out here. 0-2, breaking ball misses. Big couple games, every team trying to start off this second half with the winning record. Always trying to get the momentum here early. Eugene with their Northwest League ticket already punched to that championship series. Second week of September. On the ground, and Johnny Lovell is there. He'll look back the runner at third. The throw to first is in time. That's a great play right there from Johnny. Took kind of an awkward bounce. And DeRicky, who's at third, is good speed. He was trying to kind of confuse him a little bit. Deke him out. That's a good defensive play. The infield will still be in here for the left-handed hitting switch hitter in Feldman Celestin. 0-3 tonight after finishing just a triple shy of the cycle here last night. First pitch, foul ball. Now back in batting from the left side here. After the first three were from the right side. Had two strikeouts in that pop out. Big home run here last night also came from the left. Vernon now strike two. Big if Vernon can find a way to really try to limit the damage to just two here in the inning. The nothing and two. Foul ball to Celestin. Josh Caron on deck. Brandon Ikey to follow. Here on this Wild Weenie Wednesday, giving away a car for $1. $2 hot dogs here as well. Another 0-2. This is for ball one. The infield in here. A long inning right now for Vernon out there on the mound. Rocketed foul off the end of the bat. Heads up in the bleachers. over towards the Fun Zone, which, if you didn't know, the Fun Zone back and open here at PK Park. All the kiddos can go hang out, bouncy house, big slide. I wonder if they'd let me call a game from over there. That'd be fun. Might be a little tough to understand me. Two-strike pitch. Jumps out of the way for a ball. That's always been the dream. Calling games in those fun spots, a bounce house, or maybe the Coors Light Caboose. Maybe I'll see if Spokane will let me call a game out there in right field this year. Probably not. Two runs home in the inning with one out. As the 2-2. Another foul ball from Velman Celestin. Just battling right now here with Cade Vernon. And Vernon, not one of those pitchers, just really not like to issue walks. Not necessarily a high strikeout guy either. Just 25 of them in 40 innings this year. That ERA at 3.38 entering today's game. As the pitch misses and the count has gone full. What an at-bat. Only threw just six pitches after taking over with one out in the fifth. That last pitch now. This will be his 30th pitch here of the inning. Runners at second and third with one gone. Payoff pitch. Ring him up. Strike three. Froze him on the curveball. What a pitch from Cade Vernon. That's the third strikeout of the night for Velman Celestin. Well, the strikeout numbers have been there here today for Eugene. Luis De La Torre, Eugene's starter tonight, 4 1/3, 3 hits, 3 runs, 6 walks, but 6 strikeouts. De La would be in line for the loss here unless Eugene can tie or take the lead at some point. Ball one now to Josh Caron. Two walks and a ground out for the former Cornhusker. Righty-righty here. Infield now no longer playing in as Caron back goes flying, and that's a foul ball. Oh, my goodness, the bat boy. Had to dive out of the way. I think he's all right. He was taking the bat. Look at that. He was doing his job. He saw the bat in his hands and started walking to put it back on the bat rack. Coaches had to say, no, he's still up to bat. He's all right. What a trooper down there. He's smiling and laughing. That's a great sign. Nice little pat on the head to him. I was trying to see the baseball, trying to follow the bats. Looked over, and he was army crawling away from the dugouts. So an eventful first strike here in the at-bats. Now a 1-1 pitch with two outs. Slider misses. With this high pitch count, looks like a righty up and throwing here in Eugene's bullpen. Obviously, usually a limit of how many pitches any one pitcher can throw in a single inning. Really just depends on a handful of things. Now ball three. Danger of walking, the bases loaded. Brandon Nike on deck. Two runs already home on a Curtis Washington two-run homer. Farmelo at third. 3-1, full counts. Rather misses outside, Ball four. It's a five-pitch walk. And for the second time tonight, bases are going to be loaded. It is DeRiggi at third, Farmelo at second, Josh Caron now at first. Last time the Frogs had the bases loaded, it was Carlos Jimenez who's on deck right now. Ended up grounding out over to short to bring the inning to a close. I mean, they are making every throw and see a ton of pitches as now Jacob Hayward is coming out. And we'll see if this is a pitching change. Nine times out of ten when he comes out, it is a pitching change, but no point down just yet. So we're waiting, and there it is. The base umpire now, Malik Coleman, pointing down to the pen. We'll step aside, take a break. When we're back, bases are loaded. With two outs here on the top of the sixth, Everett leads 5-2. 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
0: Bases loaded with two outs. Brian Palencia on the mound facing off against Brandon Ikey. Pitch on its way now here to Brandon. Swinging strike one. Two runs home in the inning after a leadoff single. A two-run homer from Curtis Washington. Two walks and a single has loaded up the bases. Handing the keys over from Cade Vernon here to Brian Palencia. One strike pitch now. Rolls it foul. Ikey has reached all three times today. Four pitch walk. A home run in the third. A two run blast and a single. Last trip up. Last half inning in the fifth. This is a really kind of swing spot here in tonight's game. You keep it within three to Semerald's offense. We know there's a few swings away from being right back in it. Any type of big base hit here can really make this one just about out of reach. Two outs. The 0-2 pitch on its way to Brandon Ikey. Country mile high on the infield. Level and Keelan converge. Keelan gives way to level. He'll wait, reach to his side, and make the catch. A little bit of a scary third out, but that'll bring this inning to a close. Just two runs home after a two-run home run. They load up the bases but can't add on. We'll go to the bottom of the sixth. Ems trail 5-2. 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
0: Jose Geraldo taking over on the mound now here for Everett. Adam Meyer completes five strong innings. Jose's 18th outing of the year, 25 and a third with a 3.55 ERA. Brushing back Yancel Villarroel to lead off the inning for ball one. So Geraldo this year Some good innings against Eugene. He has yet to allow a run. Pitch called for a strike. He has gone four innings against the M's. One hit, no runs, one walk, and four strikeouts. Check swing, appeal. Doesn't go, says Malik Coleman. Five runs, seven hits, no errors for Everett. Two runs, seven hits, and no errors for Eugene. Ball three. And just a three-run game. So this one far from over here tonight. Adam Meyer, Everett starter, goes five complete. Seven hits, two runs, two walks, and one strikeout. He would be in line for the win. Breaking ball misses. Ball four. Great at bat as the leadoff man has reached to start the frame. Well, Eugene had those six hits in the first two innings. Able to bring home just two runs. And then over the next three innings, had just two base runners. A double from this man in the batter's box, Jacob Christian. The last base hit here tonight for the M's. Two hits, four total bases. Two doubles so far. Some really good-looking plate appearances. Trying to find it for a third time. Slider just clips the knees, 0-1. Bottom three now of the order. Jacob Christian, Walker Barton, and Lizbel Diaz. One more base runner would bring the tying run to the plate. Gets jammed and fouls it off towards the first base picnic area. Bouncing around now over to the team store. Starting to cool off here tonight as we just a couple minutes away from hitting 2 hours. Here last night it was a 2:05 game. We were all wrapped up 9 minutes from now here. As the pitch skipped in the dirt. Karen able to knock it down with his chest. Didn't know where the ball was. Villarroel just going to stay put at first. There's been a couple of wild pitches and pass balls that have moved some M's base runners up. It hasn't really come back to bite Everett yet here tonight. M's trying to even up the series. Now need to come from behind win. Villarroel, a small lead at first with Brandon Eichy holding him on. A two-strike heater misses to even it up. The extra base hits coming through in a big way here for JC. Now a 2-2. Full count. What an at-bat he's having for the third straight time. Similar at-bat to the first one. Fell behind. Worked the count full before a double. Then doubled again in the fourth. Runner at first, nobody out. The payoff pitch to Jacob Christian. Swing and a miss. Big cut. Pulled the string on a slider. Just got him out in front for the first out here of the sixth. 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Walker Martin up to bat. Check swing, appeal down. He goes. Strike one. Geraldo, 26 years old from the DR. Formerly a 2019 international free agent signing. Handful of games last season after getting the call up last year. Misses for a ball. Geraldo has dealt with a handful of injuries. In essence, has just about lost two full seasons. That's why the 26-year-old here in high A, just two appearances in 24. Didn't pitch at all in 23. Big cut. First strike, two. Now it's coming off a 2021 DSL Reliever of the Year in the Mariners org. and a solid 22 season for those two missed years, and just continuing to ramp back up. Some pretty good stuff. A good fastball sits about mid-90s, a slider and a change. 5-2 Everett lead, bottom of the sixth, one out and one on. Misses to even up the count. Can Eugene just grind some of these at-bats right now? Trying to get back to their old ways here against Everett. Martin clobbered, destroyed to right. Are you kidding? A two-run blast for Walker Martin. 110.7 off the bat. 437 feet. His ninth home run of the season. And the lead has been cut to just one. No doubt about that last cut right there. That is one of the hardest hit home runs all year here at PK. That has got to feel good for Walker Martin, his first home run since the 14th of July. All of a sudden, the momentum here, and a shot in the arm for the M's. Strike one to Lizbel Diaz. Sometimes that really is just all it takes. After a quiet night here yesterday, the offense have been quiet the last few innings, but trying to kickstart things. As Diaz swings and misses, now 0-2. Just trying to get this offense and these bats rolling here in the second half. Now a two-strike pitch to Diaz. Breaking ball misses. First run this year that Geraldo has allowed against the Emeralds. After that leadoff walk, a two-run home run from Walker Martin. M's trailing 5-4 with one out, nobody on, bottom of the sixth. Swing and a miss. Tried to hold back, but unable to. As he goes around for the K. Second strikeout of the inning here. Top of the order now in Trevor Cohen. Now the tying run represented at the plate. Strike one. Cohen tonight, 2-for-3. Many such cases. Two singles, an RBI, and a ground out. Running out of words to describe this run he has been on. Jumped out of the way, doesn't matter. Strike two. Johnny Lovell on deck. Gavin Keelan in the hole. And Sluggo having some fun over on the third base side. As it skips away for ball one. Good crowd tonight here on this Wild Weenie Wednesday. Cooling off in a big way here tonight at PK. Two-strike pitch, rolls it over to second. Kind of an awkward bounce, but Austin St. Laurent is there. He'll spin, throw to first in time, and that'll bring this inning to a close. Leadoff walk to Yancel Villarroel, and 110-mile-an-hour home run for Walker Martin. We'll go to the seventh. M's now trail by just one run. 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
0: Top of the seventh, final three innings tonight of regulation. Carlos Jimenez leading it off against Brian Palencia. Pitch on its way now here to the lefty. High in the air out towards right center, hustling over Diaz and Cohen. And Diaz will get there in time. One pitch and one out to start the ninth. Good start here to the inning. The last inning, Palencia took over for Cade Vernon, who exited. It was a 38-pitch inning as Everett extended their lead by a couple of runs before Walker Martin got him right back in the home half of the frame. One out, nobody on here for Austin St. Laurent. On the ground, right at Johnny Level. He'll field it cleanly and throws to first a little high, but Jacob Christian showing off that 6-5 frame, able to reach up and go and get it for out number two. Two pitches, two outs as Curtis Washington Jr. up to bat. 9-pitch walk, a triple, and a 2-run homer. He's gotten the two hardest hits of the cycle out of the way. Could potentially see another plate appearance here as well. Righty to Curtis Washington. Ball one. So no 3-pitch inning here. Really nice game for Washington so far. Another close take. Ball two. Just trying to go 1-2-3. Keep this momentum here on the side for the Emeralds. Don't want to start giving up these two-out base runners again here. Washington in the air, softly on the infield. Walker Martin hustles in, and he'll make the catch to bring this inning to a close. 1-2-3-4-5. Count them on one hand, the amount of pitches thrown by Brian Palencia. Time to stand him up, stretch him out. Bottom of the seventh we go. Ems trail 5-4. 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
2: Sluggo Kennedy dressed as a wild weenie here. Bottom of the seventh we go. I'm now trailing by a run. First pitch to Johnny Lovell, taken outside for a ball. Game that Everett looked like for a moment was going to potentially run away with. All of a sudden now, just down to one run. As pitch misses for ball two. That home run obviously not just firing up this M's offense. The crowd, you can really feel getting back into it. Had a fast five-pitch inning for Palencia into this great seventh-inning stretch here tonight. Three balls, no strikes to Johnny Lovell. Two singles, two stolen bases. Fourth straight plate appearance here from the left side tonight. Represents the tying run, trying to find a way to reach base. He'll take all the way. 3-1. Hitting over 300 now this year against righties here in Eugene. Inside. Strike two. Tough break right there for Lovell. After a 3-0 start, the count has gone full. Big spot here tonight for Johnny Lovell. Payoff pitch. Strike three. Paints the inside part of the plate. That's a nice-looking changeup right there for Jose Geraldo. Picks up the backwards strikeout. And now Gavin Keelan up to bat. Bat never left the shoulder there. 3-0 and three straight paint jobs from the righty. Strike called. All around the Northwest League right now. See Gavin Keelan. Some good info him on the broadcast side from Milton High School in Wisconsin. Out of the University of Tennessee. Been a fan favorite here this year. Hillsborough extending out their lead. Bottom eight right now. They now lead Vancouver 4-0. Keelan in the air. Shallow left. Drifting back. Celestin DeRiggi as well as Celestin will make the catch. For a quick second out. The other game in the NWL, another high-scoring game over in Spokane. That is going to be the Spokane style, it feels like. We saw that on display here last homestand. They can really swing the bat. They do allow some runs as well. Tri-City currently leading 7-6 in the top of the seventh right now on the road. Jordan just missed tying the game right there on that last swing. Strike one. Five runs, seven hits. No errors for Everett. Four runs, eight hits, no errors for Eugene. On the ground, hits softly. Celestin will charge, feels, throws across his body in time. And that's a 1-2-3 inning here for your Emeralds. Six up and six down here between the two clubs in the seventh. Let's go to the eighth. Everett leads 5-4. 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
2: 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Cooler Restaurant and Bar, official postgame bar of the Eugene Emeralds. Pitch on its way, taking outside ball one, off and running here in a 1-0 count to start things off in the top of the 8th to Carter Durrigi. Ground out, strikeout, 9-pitch walk, and a stolen base for him. Hit his way into third, but was held in check. Takes for ball two. Game was tied 2-2 after three innings tonight. Everett led 3-2 after four. Extended their lead 5-2 in the sixth before Eugene got a pair of runs back in the home half of the inning. Once he misses ball three. Took him just 3 pitches to get out of the sixth after taking over in a bases-loaded spot with 2 outs. And then last half inning, just 5 total pitches. Now in danger of a leadoff 4-pitch walk. Misses ball four. Durrigi is on his second walk of the night. That puts some good speed on to start the inning here. Top man in the order, it is Johnny Farmello. Started 0 for 2 tonight after being held hitless yesterday. As time will be called, the catcher, Gonzalo Villarroel, coming out for the quick mound visit. Got a reminder for you, kind of a weird schedule the rest of the week. Tomorrow, a doubleheader. 2 7-inning games on a thirsty Thursday. $5 tickets gets you 14 innings of baseball. $5 beers here as well. First pitch at 5:05, 40-minute intermission before game two. Friday night fireworks, 6:35, and then Sunday to close it out, an Exploding Whales Sunday night game at 6:05. Ready to roll against Farmello. Strike called right at the letters. Well, strike out and pop out to start, but 2 for 2 since then with a couple of base hit singles. Both hit well over 100 off his bat as well. As Durrigi dancing over at first. Ball one. Luke Stevenson on deck. Felden Celestin in the hole. Another big spot here tonight in this game. As the pitch misses, 2 balls and a strike. Farmello drafted 29th overall back in 23. Obviously had that couple-year run where Seattle's taken high school bats and pitchers in the top couple rounds year over year, it seemed like. Handful of those guys up at the show right now. Colt Emerson, who was here last year, Cole Young. Now you have guys like Johnny Farmello here in high A. Last year you had Ty Pete in that same draft. He's now in the Cardinals organization after getting traded in that Brendan Donovan trade. Farmello takes ball three, in danger now of consecutive walks to start the inning. Everett as a team tonight, always a good night when you draw more walks than strikeouts. They have 9 walks to just 7 Ks so far. As Farmello on the ground, but that'll sneak through and roll its way out to right. Diaz, he'll wisely just flip it over to first. And it's a three-hit night now here for Johnny Farmello. Well, for Farmello now, that is his fourth three-hit game of the year. As time will be called, it looks like we're going to be seeing a pitching change here. There's the point down to the bullpen. So we'll step aside, take a commercial break. When we're back, a new pitcher taking over here with nobody out, runners on the corners, Everett leading here 5-4. 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
2: High leverage spot here tonight for Cole Hillier. 19th outing out of the bullpen, takes over with runners at the corners and nobody out. Pitch to Luke Stevenson in there for strike one. Leadoff four-pitch walk to Carter DeRiggi for Johnny Farmello's third single of the night. So runners at the corners here. Everett leading 5-4. Misses. One ball and one strike. Both these teams have had some and come from behind wins against each other this year, so they know, especially as the season goes on and you start seeing these teams week after week, they know the importance of adding on runs late. As Stevenson in the air on the infield, Walker Martin a couple steps back. Johnny Lovell behind him, and he makes the catch. Good tracking job right there for a big first out. Brings us to Feldman Celestin. Batting from the left side here. As the first pitch, the runner takes off from first. The throw to second. Not in time. Kind of an awkward-looking slide in there for Farmello, but that'll officially be his 21st stolen base of the season. Three plate appearances from the right side to start. His second straight from the left. 0-for-4, three strikeouts and a pop out. That is a big swing and a miss. You can tell he definitely is trying to find his fourth straight game with a home run here. And at 448 here last night, 108 off the bat. DeRiggi at third, Farmello at second, infield in. Breaking ball misses. Obviously becomes the interesting spot here where first base is open. You don't necessarily want to walk the bases loaded almost ever, but you do have a right-handed hitter, Josh Caron, on deck. But he has serious pop himself. Shuffles his feet, called for strike two. Hillier just continuing now to try to find this second out. Get around some trouble. Both runners would be charged to Palencia. Breaking ball misses. It certainly looked a lot closer than it actually was. That was about two ball lengths outside. Villarroel was just set up on the outer half of the plate there. Full count now. Hillier gets the sign from Villarroel. The payoff. On the ground, hit softly to second, and no play at the plate, so he'll flip it to first for the 4-3 ground out. Carter DeRigge scores on the play. It's an RBI for Feldon Celestin, and it is now 6-4 here for Everett. Good decision there for Keelan. At best, would have been a close play. Obviously, if you throw it home and don't get the outs, just puts you in such a tough spot. Josh Garen up to bat. Good music. Hot dogs flying on the video board. Looks to strike one. Farmello was well on that last play. Did go second to third. So an extra insurance run 90 feet closer. Breaking ball misses. Infield back in their normal spots here tonight under the lights at PK Park. Wind blowing out towards center field. Foul ball. One strike away. This would be big. Everett with runners at the corners and nobody out to hold them to just one run. I have to view that as a win here for Eugene. Josh Karen will call for time. He's had a big day here. Without really taking the bat off his shoulder all too often. Three walks, a four-pitch walk, and a pair of five-pitch walks. Did ground out in the fifth, so he's reached thrice so far. Check swing, appealed, and he doesn't go. Tough call there. Base umpire out. Behind the pitcher, just a two-man crew in the Northwest League. Never an easy appeal down. Farmello with his lead at third. Deuces wild. Misses too far out. Mighty close take on the heater. From 1-2 to 3-2. Another right-handed hitter, Brandon Ikey on deck. Payoff. Too far out in front, right over towards the FCCU bleachers. I don't think I've seen that before. Hit off their banner out there on the bleachers and kicked back out to left field. Gutierrez flipping it back over to the stands. Gutierrez in left, Cohen in center, Lizbel Diaz in right. One run home in the inning with two outs. Another payoff. Fastball, no doubt about that one. Ring him up, strike three. Great work from Cole Hillier. Takes over in a tough spot. Allows just the one run, but able to keep this a close one here tonight. Bottom eight we go. M's now trail by a pair. 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
2: Marcia, the winner of the car giveaway here tonight, as the first pitch from Casey Hintz misses outside for a ball. Big congrats here to Marcia. Kiefer Used Cars giving away three cars for a dollar this season here at PK Park. You don't want to miss those chances. This was the first one here of the year. 1-0 to Gutierrez, called for a strike. Always a fun reveal, going section by section, row by row. Marcia taking home that great car here. Gutierrez, check swing. It'll be appealed. Doesn't go. M's trailing here tonight, 6-4. Bottom of the eighth right now. A bloop and a blast would tie it up.

As there you can see, Marshawn on the screen right now, on the right, talking with Andrew Brown, the Emerald's assistant GM, and Chris from Kiefer Used Cars about the new Subaru that she just won for a single dollar. You just had to be 18 years or older, valid driver's license in Oregon, and insurance. Again, Eugene will do this a couple more times with Kiefer Used Cars. Those cars, too, they're valued anywhere from $4,000 to $6,000. It ain't a joke car, I'll tell you that much. One ball, one strike here to Villarroel. Nice night for him so far, a single, a walk. He has scored two of the four runs, as this one now foul, sliced. Heads up, coming in hot to the first base picnic area. I was trying to remember, because Hintz has, you know, that kind of funky sidearm delivery. I know Everett's had a few over the past couple of seasons that have given the Emeralds some fits. I'm trying to remember the other. Tyler Cleveland, there it is. As Bitch misses for ball two. Tyler Cleveland, yeah, 0.86 ERA last year. He had one of the funkiest windup and deliveries I've seen. As this one rocketed foul. Hence, not necessarily to that level that Cleveland had. Kind of a deceptive release point for him, kind of behind his body and whipped out. Former 16th rounder out of the University of Arizona. He played some games here at PK before. Two-strike pitch misses. Full count. Gene trailing by two with one out here in the eighth. Doesn't matter how you get that first base runner on, you just got to find a way. Payoff. Another foul ball off the nets. Sent directly back towards the stands. Oh, one hand over the shoulder. Nice catch. Payoff. Foul ball. Reminder that Summit Bank is a proud sponsor of Emerald's Baseball, dedicating to meeting the both the banking needs of business and professionals in Eugene and Bend, Oregon. Pitch number nine. Strike three. Fastball. Blew it past him. That is back-to-back strikeouts looking here for Casey Hintz. This is an Everett bullpen that they've pieced it together over this season. They've really been gelling here late. Their bullpen right now, 4.09 ERA. It is one of the better ones here in the Northwest League. As Jacob Christian takes ball one. And in particular, they have pitched very well against the Ems. Christian, hard ground ball, first base through for a hit. It's a three-hit night for Jacob Christian. Two doubles as he now adds on a single to his evening here at the ballpark. And it's his second three-hit game of the season here. Again, a bloop and a blast, or a ground ball and a blast. The bloop part doesn't matter as much. It could be a walk, a bloop, a homer. But the blast part is what matters. And the man in the box did just that last time up, Walker Martin. Swing and a miss. Back pick attempt to first. Runner back in time safely. Walker Martin going 110 off the bat. 437. Almost felt like it was hit a lot further than that. That had cut the lead down to just one. Pitch misses. One ball and one strike. And with that last home run, too, all of a sudden, Walker Martin now tied for the Emeralds team lead in home runs. Lizbel Diaz, Dakota Jordan, Walker Martin, all with nine. Foul ball over towards Eugene's dugout. Rolling its way down the ramp now over towards M's trainer, Joseph Holstead. A two-out single kept the inning alive. Six runs, eight hits, no errors now for Everett. Four runs, nine hits, no errors for Eugene. Does Walker Martin have another big fly here with that bat? Count evens here, two.

0: too. I hear a dog barking. I don't know where that's coming from. Deuce is wild. Good take from Walker. Got the hands moving, but able to sit back. Full count now. Jacob Christian now gets a head start. Anything with the gap, most likely going to bring home a run. Tying run at the plate with two outs. The payoff pitch. We'll do it again. Foul ball over towards MLK. 9:10 p.m. here tonight. Two hours and 35 minutes through so far. Under the lights. Payoff. And he fouls that one off his foot. He'll jump around, try to shake it out. While we wait, you can step up to the plate and rethink the drink. Alcohol can throw off your game on and off the field. Make a choice that keeps you sharp. This message is brought to you by Lane County Prevention, a section of Lane County Public Health. 5-2 loss last night for the M's. Trying to find the come-from-behind win now here tonight. Another payoff here. 3-2. Strike three. Oh, man. Walker can't believe it, and the dugout can't either. Gets rung up on a pitch about a ball and a half outside, but that'll bring this inning to a close. To the ninth we go. Everett leads 6-4. 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
0: You can see both bullpens, both starters here the rest of the week. Game one of the doubleheader tomorrow, Jason Tall against Hunter Dryden, Colton Shaw in game two. No announced starter yet for Eugene in the second game of that doubleheader. As the pitch on its way to Brandon Nike, ball one to start. See Bresnahan here on Friday nights under the lights at PK. Ike now high in the air, straight away center. A couple steps back, now a couple steps in for Cohen. Now a couple steps to the left. Just a few steps to the right. He would have hit all four corners as leadoff man is gone to start the ninth. Some wind right now picking up out there in the outfield. Any wind will really carry the baseball in any direction. Good start here to the inning. Trying to keep this as a two-run game. Give the Emeralds a chance. Bottom nine. Carlos Jimenez, strike one. Well, for Eugene, their last chance effort here tonight. It'll be a good string of hitters. Diaz, Cohen level, 9-1 and 2. Got to try to keep it to two here as Jimenez check swing doesn't go. Somehow, some way, able to hold back right there. One ball and one strike. Rough night so far for him. Two pop outs, two ground outs, and a double play. Swings and misses. pulled the string on the curve. Cole Hillier, who took over for Palencia, with runners at the corners and just nobody out last inning. Allowed just the runner from third to score. That's a swing and a miss. Two up, two gone quickly. So Palencia's night ended, inning in a third. One hit, one run, one walk, and no strikeouts. For Eugene, that is their ninth strikeout as the team. They've also issued nine walks. Two gone now for Austin St. Laurent. Strikeouts, two ground outs, and a single. Fastball clips the plate, strike one. Just his eighth pitch now here in the inning. Swing and a miss. Man, that slider curveball here. Tons of movement from Cole. Getting some big time swings and misses out in front. Good tunneling there. Heater to the slider. Try to get him to chase, but unable to. Ball one. Have to see if we see the rally squatch here or not. Bottom nine. Maybe another different type of rally video here. Just gets a piece, foul ball in at the hands. Swing and a miss. 1-2-3 inning for Cole Hillier. Time to bust out the rally caps, put the shoe on the head, whatever works for you. Bottom nine we go, 2 to tie, 3 to walk it off. 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
0: Bottom of the ninth, the Emeralds trailing by two. One Emerald already with the walk-off home run just a few minutes ago. Victor Barracoto just walked it off in San Francisco to give the Giants that 2-1 win. Does another Emerald have one in store here tonight? Strike one to Lizbel Diaz. Trailing 6-4 here. Diaz, Cohen, Level. Then the lineup will roll Keelan into Jordan. You got to get at least one base runner aboard. In the air, softly, out to right. Waiting under it, Austin St. Laurent. And he makes the catch. It's a little bit tougher here now for Eugene. A nice little rally video here in between innings. A rally dog is what we'll call it. Crowd was getting into it. They're ready to pop here tonight. Trevor Cohen has been getting on base at such a high rate, trying to do it again. Fouls off the first pitch. Two for four tonight, two groundouts, two singles. This would be his biggest hit here tonight. A walk-off winner just a couple weeks ago here. On the ground, up the middle. Celestin to his left, throws across his body, showing off the range. That is a nice play for the shortstop and the second out. Well, now Johnny Lovell has to find a way to reach to keep this one alive. Fifth plate appearance tonight. All five from the left side. Two singles, two stolen bases, a ground out, and a strikeout. Hintz trying to close it out here. Breaking ball, 0-1. Two quick outs for Eugene on just four pitches. Not what the Emeralds wanted. Swing and a miss. 0-2, down to their final strike after just six pitches here in the bottom of the ninth. Hintz is just all over the strike zone right now. Can Lovell now shorten up and keep this game alive? In the air, left field, dropping for a base hit. Johnny Lovell does just that. That is his third or second three-hit night here in Eugene, and don't look now, but the always clutch Gavin Keelan up to bat. Keelan, so many memorable moments, started it off on opening night with that walk-off homer. One swing can tie it up now. Ball one. Held hitless so far. 0-3, has drawn a walk. Ems trailing 6-4 with two outs and a runner at first. Holds back for ball two. Representing as the tying run, the winning run on deck in Dakota Jordan. Hitter friendly counts. Strike one. Emeralds out hitting Everett by two, but trailing by two. Ground ball hit right at the second baseman, Austin St. Laurent, over to first and in time to bring this one to an end. Everett winners here for the second straight evening at PK Park by a final score here tonight of 6-4. Six runs, eight hits, no errors on the side for the Frogs. Four runs on 10 hits and no errors here for Eugene. That'll do it for the broadcast side here tonight. A big thank you to everyone on the MILB TV and the Bally Sports Live side for helping us out here tonight. We'll step aside, take a commercial break. 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
0: 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As always, the post-game show brought to you by the Cokie New Century Family of Business, QSL Printing, Instaprint, and Technoprint. From simple to extraordinary, yes, we print that. Well, let's run through tonight's action here tonight at PK Park. Game 2 of 6 this week against the Everett Aqua Sox, trying to follow up last night's 5-2 loss with a win to even up the series. Your Emeralds got the scoring started here tonight in the home half of inning number 2. Yansel Villarroel, 108 off his bat for a leadoff knock, and Jacob Christian followed it up with a double of his own. A really nice night here once again for Jacob Christian, his first of 3 hits here today for Eugene. Walker Martin followed it up with a sac fly RBI, and Trevor Cohen brought home Christian from third on a one-out RBI single to make it 2-0 here for the Emeralds. That sent us to the top of the third, where Everett, after a quick couple of outs here, 2 strikeouts for Luis De La Torre to start, a 5-pitch walk to Josh Caron and Brandon Eike, his 12th home run of the season, which now moves him into a tie in the Northwest League for the most home runs this season. 2-2 complete after 3. Everett able to take their first lead of the night, which proved to be their final lead as they scored another run here in the top of the fourth. A one-out triple from Curtis Washington Jr. He scores on a wild pitch to make it 3-2. They added on another pair of runs then in the top of the sixth to extend out their lead. It was their biggest of the night, 5-2. A leadoff single from Austin St. Laurent, and Curtis Washington Jr. once again delivers his 9th home run of the year to make it 5-2. Although Eugene, as they have done so many times this year, kept on fighting. A leadoff walk from Yansel Villarroel, who ends the night reaching twice here today for the Emeralds. After a strikeout, it was Walker Martin delivering his 9th home run of the year, which now moves him into a tie for most here by any Emerald hitter. Lizbel Diaz, Dakota Jordan, and Walker Martin all with 9. This one, well, he left little doubt about it. 110.7 off the bat, 437 feet, depositing it on top of the dugout building out there and right above Eugene's bullpen here to cut the lead down 5-4. Everett, though, they added on a run of insurance here in the top of the eighth. A leadoff walk from Carter DeRiggi, a stolen base from Johnny Farmello. That is when Cole Hillier took out, went pop out, RBI ground out, strikeout here for Hillier, who also spun a 1-2-3 inning. Really, really nice night here tonight for Cole on the mound. 2 innings, no hits, no runs, no walks, in 3 strikeouts. That brought up the bottom of the ninth. The Emeralds needing to get a base runner on, trailing by 2 after a quick couple of outs on just 4 pitches. It was Johnny Lovell, his 2nd 3-hit night now of the season here in Eugene, on an 0-2 pitch, singled out to left, but Gavin Keelan hit into a ground out to bring tonight's game final, again by a final score of 6-4. 6 runs, 8 hits, no errors on the side for the Frogs. 4 runs, 10 hits, and no errors here for Eugene. Luis De La Torre got himself into a little bit of trouble with some walks, but still had some really, really strong moments here tonight. It is his 6th loss of the season. He falls to 1-6. 4 1/3, 3 hit, 3 runs, 6 walks, and 6 strikeouts. Cade Vernon took over, inning and a third, 4 hit, 2 run, 2 walks, and a strikeout. Brian Palencia, inning and a third, with 1 hit, 1 run, 1 walk. No strikeouts, and again, Cole Hillier retired all 6 batters that he faced here tonight. No hits, no runs, no walks, and 3 strikeouts. Final game time here tonight, 2 hours and 47 minutes in front of 1,672 fans. 2 wins in a row now here for Everett. They now move to 3-2 in the second half as Eugene officially falls to 1-4. So that'll do it for the first segment here tonight of the QSL Print Communication postgame show. We'll step aside, take our final break. When we're back, let's check in on some scores in the Northwest League at the Giants and at their affiliate level, as well as we make our way down a whole lot of action across the board here tonight for San Francisco. 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
0: Welcoming you back in, QSL Print Communication post-game show here tonight for the second and the final segment. Let's check in on some scores around the NWL. Hillsborough winners once again as they defeat the Vancouver Canadiens by a final of 4-2. Two straight wins here this week against the Hops after taking two of the first three to open things up in the second half. Hillsborough now officially moving to 4-1 as Vancouver falls to 2-3. Some late inning drama, it looks like, over at Avista Stadium in Spokane. It entered the bottom of the eighth. Tri-City was leading 9-6, but the Indians able to put up a five spot to take an 11-9 lead. That game's still ongoing. Two outs. The Dust Devils are down in their final outs, but they do have the tying run at the plate here in Jorge Ruiz. So that game just one out away from going final. Most likely some high-scoring games all week long over at Avista Stadium. Let's check in on the Giants and how the farm systems fared. I mentioned it entering the bottom of the ninth, but Victor Barracoto, the San Francisco Giants, entered the bottom of the ninth, trailing 1-0 here against the Athletics, against Alvarado on the mound, who was trying to pick up the save. It was a home run for Rafael Devers to tie up the game, the first batter of the inning. Tied it up at one after a quick couple of flyouts. Victor Barracoto, the former Eugene Emerald, delivers in the biggest way possible with a walk-off home run to end it and give the Giants a 2-1 win. His second home run now in a Giants uniform. Always awesome to see former Emeralds delivering big moments night after night. Let's check in now on how the farm system fared, starting up at the AAA level. It was the first place Las Vegas, the team that just edged out Sacramento to close things out in the PCL last Sunday, as they defeat Sacramento here by a final tonight, 5-1. Richmond, their second straight win here of the second half as they defeat Akron by a final of 11-6. And then obviously here in High A, Everett winners 6-4 against Eugene. And San Jose down in Low A, also first half winners in the Cal League. They defeat Inland Empire by a final here of 9-7. Just one game in the ACL and the DCL. It was the ACL Giants who picked up a 9-1 win over the Padres, as they now are a handful of games above 500 at 21-17. It looks like Yosar Gonzalez, that is, one of the Giants' top prospects, one of the top prospects in baseball with three hits. Hernandez held hitless here tonight on the side for the ACL Giants. So that is the score check-in here at the big league level and down through the affiliates here tonight. Well, a look ahead for what we got in store for us here tomorrow night. Sort of a rare Thursday night doubleheader. Kind of a weird schedule this week. Friday night at 6:35, no game Saturday. And the series finale Sunday at 6:05. It'll be minimum 13 innings of baseball here tomorrow if the Emeralds are able to close out both after just 6.5. 2 7-inning games, if you're unfamiliar with how doubleheaders work here in minor league baseball. It'll be just about a 40-minute intermission in between the two games before game two will start here tomorrow night at PK Park. $5 tickets, $5 beers. 14, 13, maybe more innings of baseball here tomorrow. Tell me a better deal than that. That is the most bang for your buck. Chase Santala will be the starter in game one for Everett. Hunter Dryden on the side for Eugene, 1-3 with a 4.68 ERA. Game two starters will be Colton Shaw for the Frogs, 4-3 with a 3.79. And no starter announced just yet here for Eugene. We'll most likely know after game one wraps up. Again, first pitch, 5:05. That means we will be live for our pregame show here tomorrow at 4:50. Well, I think that is going to do it for us here tonight at PK Park. For the final time, it's the Everett Aqua Sox 6, the Eugene Emeralds 4, as Eugene falls to 1-4 here in the second half, and Everett has taken a 2-0 series lead to start the week here on the road. Well, a big thank you to Jack back in the studio for making this all happen, and a big thank you to everybody who tuned in, not just tonight, but all season long. Again, hope to have you guys join us here tomorrow, either on 95.3 or here at the ballpark for a Thirsty Thursday doubleheader. First pitch at 5:05. Hope everybody now goes out and enjoys the rest of their Wild Weenie Wednesday. I know I sure will. Have a good night, everybody. And as always, go Emeralds.
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0: good in the NFL.
1: Hmm. Yeah, 30 touchdowns that one time. Yes, 30 interceptions as well.
0: If he was like the greatest quarterback of all time, yes.
1: So Memo Ochoa is the greatest Mexican soccer player ever?
0: I would say the goalie. Goalie-wise,
1: okay.
0: Yeah.
2: Okay. Keeper.
1: Yeah. Okay. So, yeah, if you're...
2: And he was there for monumental occasions that we will not repeat of.
1: Okay. I'm trying to think of then a position that's not quarterback. Like somebody who's really, really good. Like one of the great running backs of all time who played for 20 years. Like a Frank Gore. Yeah. American hero Frank Gore. Maybe it's just not, there's not a comparison. Maybe it's just Memo Ochoa. And we have the audio from his moment when he entered the match last night on Fox.
3: We're just allowing Mexico to play and bring on the party pieces. Raul Rangel makes way for the legend. And we are talking about one of the greats of Mexican football, Guillermo Ochoa. In his 40s now. But age is not withering him. And it's a delight to see Ochoa on the pitch as another World Cup.
4: Well, it's a standing ovation from 80,000 people.
1: Yep, there you go. That's the moment. That's when everybody cried.
0: Yes.
2: And you hear that,
1: it's
2: Drake?
1: Very, it's very sweet. It's pretty sweet.
2: Age does not mean anything.
1: Yeah, we've... Okay. Thank you for establishing that, Laura. I will put that in my notes for the show today. Memo Ochoa into the game for Mexico, and Mexico gets the win last night. We have Mateo Chavez, goal. Mexico scores. Here's another highlight from yesterday's World Cup Classic.
3: Romo. Somehow kept that going. Shoveled it off. Romo. And how about this? Stylish. Really stylish. Mateo Chavez. Listen to the Mexican roar.
1: Listen to the Mexican roar. That's what I say when they bring the fajitas out every time I go for Taco Tuesday. Listen to the Mexican roar, and they never like it. But when the Fox guy says it, it's fine.
0: I hate you.
1: I only order fajitas because it just makes a scene. Like everybody in the rest, it's my moment in the Mexican restaurant on Tuesday. Cancun 2, as opposed to Cancun 1. That's across town. Cancun 2 is better.
0: He's like, can I get them fajitas?
2: Some fajitas.
1: With the cheese dip. I do. I do every time. Also last night in the World Cup, Bosnia-Herzegovina over Qatar. How do you pronounce that one, huh?
0: You got that.
1: Yeah. 3-1. 3-1 over Qatar. Switzerland 2-1 over Canada. Canada has, of the host countries, Canada's had the roughest go at this. They will not host. They will fail to be the home, to seal home round of 32 match. Morocco 4, Haiti 2. Thanks for being here, Haiti. Good to see you. Glad to have you. Scotland and Brazil. It was 3-0. Brazil winning that one. Czechia falls to Mexico 3-0. What a dominant win for Mexico. 3-0 in the World Cup here. The United States and Mexico are carrying. Though I don't. The U.S. doesn't have to win against Turkey tonight. They're just kind of like, okay, all right. All right, I mean, we already won the group, so let's just go out and have some fun. South Africa 1, Korea 0. And because of that, South Africa makes their first World Cup knockouts ever. Here is that final call on Fox.
5: Area, and there it is, full time. From the disaster of Mexico City to the miracle in Monterrey. And for the first time in their history, Bafana Bafana are on to the knockout rounds of the World Cup. And remember the name, Tapela Maseko. He scores the game winner in the 63rd. Mama Joy loves it.
1: So this means Czechia is bounced, and the rest of the group would be Mexico, South Africa, and South Korea all move on?
0: No.
1: Okay. Well, then help.
0: Wait. Well, now that you put me on the spot, I thought South Korea. Korea moving on?
1: Yeah, they're
0: no, they will on. Take on. Yeah, they take on Canada. Okay, so yeah, then yes, the three of them.
1: Yep. So the three of those, it's Czechia that will go home. I am slowly but surely learning about my World Cup. And then in the World Cup schedule today,

fun till her daddy takes the T-Bird away. Great line there in the movie Night Shift. Michael Keaton to Henry Winkler. Make Chuck a man. Welcome back. Welcome to, Sports Talk 95.3 The Score. We've got a Thursday edition of a show. We've got a little bit of a shorty show because at 4:50, Jacob Archer will take over the airwaves. As the Ramones once sang, we want the airwaves, baby. We've got not one, not two. Yeah, two. A doubleheader at PK Park tonight featuring your Eugene Emeralds. And so they decided, Steve, you're out of the contest. So I'll be making my move. And that is what lies on the horizon. As for you, 284-8571, that, and just that, is your Reliant Power Oregon Fuel Injection Hotline. We've got Aaron Fentress of the Oregonian in at 3:30. He will talk some NBA, some of the news out of the North about the owner, Tom Dundon, wants the taxpayers to pick up the tab to fix up Moda properly. The new coaching situation is very unique. Mike Inouye from the T-Wolves, we know he's the coach. This contract isn't sitting well with a lot of fellow coaches. You know, I heard somebody bring up something interesting in that if you're Inouye, even though it's a contract unlike I could ever recall at this level, if you want to be an NBA coach and a job is open, there's only 30. Do you take it? Is it considered a bet on yourself? Talk some duck football as well. So that is on the bottom of the hour horizon. Since it's my week, as it were, you could get in the drawing for a free $30 gift card to Coburg Pizza. As always, Pizza Reimagined. You could check them out online, learn lots, CoburgPizza.com. You can order online, learn about the rewards program, events, catering, food, drink. You know, I think you know the deal as they celebrate their 20th anniversary. Again, the way we do it is via a text drawing. 321-0824. A lot of World Cup today. You know what's interesting or unique, or you decide. When I bring up the World Cup scoreboard, for example, if I brought up the MLB scoreboard right now, I'd look at it and be like, all right, the Phillies are better than the Nationals, or you know, you have a sense of, especially when you follow it closely, like Cubs-Mets. Mets are having a miserable season. The Cubs were having a really good season, and it was miserable. It's getting a little better. Yankees-Red Sox right now, the Bronx Bombers have a bigger upper hand. They're up 16 games on them. But then I bring up the World Cup scoreboard, and yes, if I see France or Spain or Argentina or Brazil, maybe the Netherlands, I'll have a better idea. But for the most, it's like Curacao. I don't know if they're good. Tunisia, I have no idea anything about them. Japan, Sweden, well, a couple of societies that seem happy with themselves and allies of the United States, but who's better in soccer? No idea. Now, the Netherlands is playing Tunisia, and they're minus 900. That is expected to be like a 3-0 wipeout. Oh, and by the way, the United States wraps up group play at SoFi down in La La Land at 7 o'clock on Fox Proper,
or if you prefer the Telemundo call, they're taking on the place that was the artist formerly known as Turkey, now Turkaya. Okay. Like we mentioned yesterday, we learned that, I guess in order to disassociate from the birds that are murdered for Thanksgiving, they went to the United Nations and had it formally changed internationally in 2022. News from MLB about the collective bargaining. MLB wants a maximum contract length of 5 years for free agents switching teams, but you can keep your own player for up to six. They call it a cornerstone player provision. And they were talking about a bunch today. The union met and everything would take place next year because December 1st, I think, you know, like a month after the World Series ends, the current collective bargaining agreement goes boom. They want to raise the minimum salary from $780,000 to $1 million for players with at least 2 years of service time. Then you get players who reach 5 years of service would become eligible for free agency, eliminating deferred contracts. They didn't ask for any changes to arbitration, but all these proposals come under the umbrella of a salary cap system that they put forth to the union. So bottom line is, I don't think this is a step forward. I think it's a step where you spin your wheel. Like in My Cousin Vinny, you know, when you're in the Alabama mud and one wheel spins, yeah, and everybody nods their head. I think that's what we're dealing with here. The NBA trade, LaMelo Ball to the Timberwolves for Naz Reid and a series of draft picks, definitely has my attention. And a scary note, one of my all-time favorite athletes, Chris Evert, Tennis Hall of Famer, who was first diagnosed with ovarian cancer a little less than 5 years ago, then revealed 4 years ago, 3 years ago, it had returned. But now she is a broadcaster. She really does a great job of providing analysis, and exclusively at Wimbledon. She will not be making the trip because of a recurrence of that hateful disease. 18-time Grand Slam singles champ. So send in Chrissy Evert all our best healing thoughts. I came across a story, I think it was Monday or Tuesday, but I kind of shelved it. But I know a lot of you are really big music fans. And obviously, well, not obviously, if you're new to the show, so am I. Back in 1990, it's why I uprooted my life and moved sight unseen on 6 weeks' notice to Eugene, Oregon to be part of a an alternative rock station, which ironically turned out to be this frequency, 95.3, now The Score, then The Cave. But you familiar with Clive Davis? Well, he passed away. He was a really big deal in the music industry. You know, we love our digressions here. He worked with some fairly successful artists, Bruce Springsteen, Whitney Houston. I mean, he's in the Rock and Roll fame as a non-performer. In the late 60s, early 70s, he was the president of Columbia Records. He founded Arista Records for the last 18 years. He was the chief creative officer of Sony Entertainment. And think about these acts that he signed. Bruce, Pink Floyd, Sly and the Family Stone, Billy Joel, Janis Joplin, Aerosmith, Santana, Earth, Wind, and Fire, Blood, Sweat, and Tears. Then at Arista, he brought over established artists like the Grateful Dead, Aretha, Lou Reed, Patti Smith.
And I was reading that even though the late Notorious B.I.G. was with Bad Boy Records, it was distributed through Arista, and he brought hip-hop to the label, signed acts that had been with other labels, Alicia Keys, Carly Simon, The Kinks. He produced the Jennifer Hudson Grammy winner for Best R&B Album. And I was reading the story about Whitney Houston. He was friends with her mom, Sissy, who I didn't know her, but I knew of her. She was like a gospel singing legend in Newark, New Jersey, not far where I'm from and where I worked in retail. He saw her and her daughter perform at a small club in New York, signed Whitney. And in the 1980s, I don't think anybody, even with Thriller, I think all volume wise, I don't know if anybody sold more records than Whitney Houston. And there's an ad lib in a song by the late

0: I was talking earlier this week with Zach Neal of Ducks Wire, and I got a little derailed from the conversation yesterday. He did a great piece. I'm just trying to get the proper day and date. It was about a week ago. Remember a couple weeks back we were talking about during the NBA playoffs, guys were coming up with the best team. There was like a way to draft and pick players to make an NBA team that would go 82-0. Well, Zach took that, tweaked it wisely, and was trying to build an Oregon Ducks super team in the college football playoff era that would go 16-0. You know, 82-0 if you're not a big NBA fan. That's how many games they play. So at quarterback, even though you had, you know, a lot of great honorable mentions, I mean, come on, you got a Heisman winner, you got Marcus. He went with LaMichael James, Hall of Famer, and he said he was kind of kicking around the idea of maybe Royce Freeman, but he hosts the Believe in Ducks podcast with Jonathan Stewart, so in the end, he went with Jay Stu, which, you know, you could make that case. And I just was looking at the honorable mentions. DeAnthony Thomas, Derek Lavelle, Ontario Smith, Kenyon Barner, Royce Freeman. Yeah, Oregon's had a pretty good run of running backs. But anyway, I'll delve a little bit more a little later on. But right now, let's take a break. We'll be back. Segment 2, 3 o'clock hour, Thursday edition of Sports Talk, 95.
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0: Alrighty, damn the torpedoes. I think that is actually Tom Petty from the late 70s. He's often thought of a guy who really kick-started his career in the 80s and into the 90s up until his passing this decade. But when Damn the Torpedoes, I mean, he did Breakdown. Or maybe that was 79 and whatever. I go down rabbit holes that most people are like, just let it go, Steve. Jeez. Anyway, 284-8571, your Alliant Power Oregon fuel injection hotline. Again, to get in our drawing for some free Coburg pizza, or actually it's a $30 gift card to Coburg Pizza. You don't have to buy pizza. There's a lot of other options there. But anyway, text me at 321-0824 if you'd like to get involved. So I was talking about Zach Neale of Duxwire and the all-time team he picked that he thinks would go unbeaten in this college football playoff era. Wide receiver is an interesting spot because a lot of great Duck wide receivers at the college level, but, you know, until what we've seen, haven't really exploded at the NFL level. He went with three: Troy Franklin, Sammy Parker, and Tez Johnson. Honorable mention, Demetrius Williams, who to me is always going to be a guy that I remember during the Bilotti era. So Demetrius Williams, if memory serves correctly, he would have been around 2005, 2006. And at the time, if you remember, whether it was guys like Tony Hartley, Ducks had a reputation. They did not have, I guess the best way to put it is, the more tall, stronger, prototypical receivers of that time. Make sense? Yeah, his last year was 2005. And he was somebody who was about 6'3 and change and got drafted by the Ravens. And his last year, man, he was really, I mean, that year that they lost to Oklahoma in the Holiday Bowl, I mean, 59 catches for over 1,000 yards and 10 touchdowns. That's 18 yards a catch. That's a threat and a half. So he was in the honorable mentions with Kristen McLemore, of course, who was so huge in the run to the first Rose Bowl in 94. I mentioned Tony Hartley, Dylan Mitchell, who was Justin Herbert's go-to guy, and Jeff Mayle of the Natty team. The team played for the Natty in 2010. I've always said that beyond statistics, I'll always look at Drew Davis as like my favorite all-time Oregon player, the guy who most epitomized no block, no rock. I remember he caught a touchdown at Autzen. Might have been against Cal. And I don't know if I've ever seen a team, and it was not at a clutch moment. It wasn't at like a game-deciding moment. It's just that he caught a touchdown, and I swear every guy, coaches, the walk-ons who are standing on the bench right in front of us, just he got mobbed. It's like, man, when a guy puts in that kind of work and then catches a TD pass, it was like everybody celebrated. It was a very cool moment. When you think of all the tight ends, I'll give you some of the names. You tell me who you think Zach went with if you didn't read. Kenyon Sadiq, David Paulson, Ed Dixon, George Reisner, Terrence Ferguson were the ones that he had in there as possible names. I remember when I first got here, you know, there were guys like Jeff Thomason, Jed Weaver, Josh Wilcox, an absolute force. The big touchdown catch against Arizona to keep the roll going in 94. Zach went with Ed Dixon, which three TDs against Cal in the 09 game. That I'm remembering that correctly, aren't I? Yeah, he's a terrific player. A very, very good tradition of tight ends for this university, for sure, as me got the feeling that Jamari Johnson is going to join that list, because that dude has some talent. All right, with that thought in mind, now that I remembered to pass that along, many of you texted and was like, well, you kind of teased us. Well, first of all, you could always go to at Zachary C. Neal, scroll down and find it on his X platform. But anyway, we got a break. We'll be back. Talk with Aaron Finchers of the Oregonian next.
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11: A better life with Dr. Sanjay Gupta.
12: Osteoporosis affects millions of people in the United States and around the world. It's a disease that basically causes someone's bones to become weak, brittle, and porous, which can increase their risk of fractures. Now, the good news here is there are things you can do other than, or in addition to, taking medications to prevent fractures before it's too late. One is to up your intake of calcium and vitamin D. You also want to eat more protein. One functional medicine dietitian told us that that helps build muscle, and if you're building muscle strength, then you are also building bone strength. You want to be mindful of your workouts. The best ways to build bone density, one therapist told us, are going to be resistance exercises like lifting weights, and also exercises that make your bones take a bit of an impact, such as jumping or even running, just loading the bones a little bit more. I'm Dr. Sanjay Gupta, helping you live a better life.
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0: Alrighty, folks. Welcome, welcome, welcome back to the show. It's the Thursday edition. Again, I'll remind you, they're kicking me out at 10 to 5. We've got a Eugene Emeralds doubleheader. 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Engage at Aaron J. Fentress. Mr. Fentress, how are things going as we, get to the halfway point of 2026? It's nuts.
1: Things are going all right. It's a little slower right now, but it seems like stuff's still popping off. You got commitments. You got Ducks baseball players hitting the portal. So a little, still staying busy. I resumed my podcast with George. We took like a month and a half off from each other. I think we just needed a break. You know, it was just one of those situations where it was like, you know, one of us was going to have to, you know, go off on the other one at some point. So we took a month off, and now we're cool again. No, I'm exaggerating.
0: It's like you each needed to go see a therapist over your relationship.
1: Mainly him dealing with me, but...
0: I've heard that before, but not as far as you know. Anyway, let's start with the Blazers. I think it was clear the coaching search was on hold while the owner saw his team win the Stanley Cup. Then the Bulls signed Tiago Splitter, and now they've hired the assistant for the T-Wolves, Micah Norrie. We'll get to the odd contract in a bit. But what have you learned or heard about this guy from fans, colleagues? I mean, 52 years old, first-time head coach.
1: Yeah, he's a very well-regarded assistant. His name's come up before for coaching jobs. He's interviewed for numerous jobs. Just hasn't, you know, quite gotten over the hump. So he's someone who's well-respected. I think if you're a franchise that knows it's not close to contending and you still have a relatively young team, although two old guards, he's a guy that, you know, well, you bring him in, you see what happens, and you know, maybe he surprises you, and if he doesn't, then you sort of rethink things moving forward. But, you know, I think it's fine. Like, I don't think it's earth-shattering. I mean, they were last at the table, right?
0: For sure.
1: And he was up for Dallas' job, up for the Bulls' job. They passed on him, and so you scooped him up on the cheap, because where's he going to go? Go back to Minnesota and be an assistant, or here's your shot to be a head coach? So, you know, I think it's fine. I just don't think it's special.
0: Yeah, I thought that was interesting. He's got this one-year guarantee, team options for 2 and 3. I know the coaches union and those guys aren't happy. Some say he's betting on himself. There's only 30 jobs. I'll be honest. I've never heard of anything quite like this at this level. What do you make of all this?
1: Oh, it's absolutely ridiculous. So here's the problem with something like this. Like, okay, is it earth-shattering? Is it going to destroy the franchise? Is it going to have this, you know, irreparable damage? No, it's not like that. But the problem is you're sending a message to the team. You've told the players, okay, first of all, you had Tiago because of what happened with Chauncey. And you guys went to the playoffs, and you guys all liked him. But we decided not to bring him back because we wanted him back on the cheap. But, oh, the Bulls swooped in, and the Bulls gave him 3 guaranteed years at about $5, $6, $7 million a year. So they gave him, say, $20 million guaranteed over 3 years plus a fourth-year option. And the Blazers weren't anywhere near that. So the guy they liked, they just spent the year with, out, right, just gone. And then you say, okay, well, now we're going to give you this guy, but we're going to give him to you on a one-year deal. So he's your third coach in 3 years, and on a one-year deal – you could be looking at your fourth coach in 4 years next year, right? So that's what you're telling the player. So why? Now, this is a good group of guys. So I don't think they're going to be, you know, mean-spirited in this way. But, you know, at the end of the day, it lessens the power and respect the coach has. Because if a player under contract for multiple years doesn't like what he's doing and doesn't like his game plan or how he approaches things, they can be thinking in the back of the mind, ah, this guy's not going to be here next year anyway, right? And that happens. It happens around the NBA. It just does. This is a players' league. We all know that. So it's kind of a bizarre situation. I don't like it. But I think Dundon's sort of in a mode right now where he doesn't want to commit much to anything because it's all still new. And, you know, I think Cronin – here's the other thing, too. If Nori doesn't work out, you can get rid of Cronin and Nori at the same time, right, as opposed to hiring a long-term coach under this GM and then he fire the GM, then you have to hire a new GM who's probably going to want their own coach. So I will give the benefit of the doubt in that direction. But it's still a weird thing. And here's another thing I'm going to add, too. I'm interested to see how this affects Damian Lillard because Damian Lillard is coming back next season. He has an opt-out next year. If he doesn't like where the franchise is going, I could fully see him opting out. And I don't think Dundon's going to open the bank for him since how cheap Dundon is. And I don't think Dundon cares about Damian the way the city of Portland cares about Damian, right?
0: Sure.
1: Really, right? So Dundon's not going to be like, oh, Damian Lillard, the heart of the city, blah, blah, blah. No, he's going to be like, how much you want? What? You want a raise? Nah, I'm good. You're 37. So then why wouldn't Damian just opt out and go to Miami and play with Giannis and bam, finally get to Miami? So it'll be interesting to see how this all plays out in the next year.
0: Yeah, I think Dundon wants to be the first NBA owner to have his coach actually clock in and earn an hourly wage. Just insane. Talking with Aaron Finchers of the Oregonian. So now today the news was about the facility itself, the Moda Center. By the way, crazy. It's 30 years old. And there's always, it needs a facelift. Who pays? The billionaire owner. Bond measures. The mayor's promising money. Dundon says he wants the taxpayers. So to the confused among us, me, I mean, where are we at? And this just seems like another unique situation this guy's created.
1: Well, it's not entirely unique.
0: Yeah, maybe not unique. That's a bad word. I take that back. I withdraw.
1: Yeah, but just more is more controversy, right?
0: Right, right.
1: Okay, here's how I look at it. So Paul Allen, when he built the arena, he spent like $250 million, and the city spent $34 million, I believe was the number. This is 30 years ago, right? And then 30 years later, the Blazers give the arena to the city for $1, but then sold the land underneath the arena for $7 million. So basically, over 30 years, the city has put, you know, $40 million into it, whatever. You own it. It's the only arena of the bottom of the eight oldest. It's the only one that hasn't been renovated. So you're due. It's not like there's any other cities out there who haven't renovated their old arena. No, you're the only one. So you're due. And the city owns it, right? So why would Dundon, who's going to occupy it for 45 days a year and doesn't own it, why would he flip the bill to remodel it? He's the one who's going to be take a lease out on it and pay you money to use it. So why then wouldn't you fix it up to make it more modern and keep up with the Joneses around the NBA? The state has already agreed to spend, what, $350, $360? The county has agreed to pay money, Multnomah County. The only one holding out is the city, and the city owns it. So I'm on Dundon's side, and he made some points yesterday when he appeared. What was that today? Yesterday.
0: You know, I think there was some carryover. That was yesterday, though. Yeah, it was Wednesday. Yeah. It was Wednesday. Okay,
1: I read the article today, but from yesterday. But he made a point about the fees they charge within tickets, which help pay for some of their arena stuff. And he's like, well, if, you know, we didn't have to pay those fees, we would charge more for tickets anyway. So we are kind of paying towards it in that regard. So he has some good points to make. But to me, the Blazers are going to play their 45 days. The Fire are going to play 25 to 30. I think they're expanding their season, right?
0: Yep.
1: That leaves you with 290 days, right? If you can't figure out a way to maximize that arena for those 290 days and make it worth your while, like, well, then what are you doing? So I just don't get it. I'm on Dundon's side with this. To me, $120 million for the city, and then you have a completely renovated, state-of-the-art arena moving forward that didn't cost you $1.5 billion. Or $2 billion to build. To me, I don't see how that's a lose situation. I think they're going to eventually come to their senses. I think there's a lot of posturing. The mayor clearly has said, we need to do this. But you're always going to have city councilors who are always going to pull up the whole billionaire thing. We're not trying to bail out billionaires. You're not bailing out a billionaire. And, you know, and then they're going to compare sports to education and sports to the homeless. Well, okay. The educational system in our state has declined, even when you didn't have to remodel MoDA. Homelessness situation has increased, even when you didn't have to remodel MoDA. So let's not compare the two things, or, you know, link them together. They have nothing to do with each other. So I think it's going to ultimately get done. I said from the get-go, I have zero, literally zero belief that the Blazers are going to move. But I think right now we're just in a posturing mode where everyone has to say all these things before they finally just realize, yeah, we kind of need to do this.
0: Yeah, by the way, when you mentioned $250 million for a facility like that, it's like right now it'd be, well, that's to renovate which locker? Much more. So NBA draft come and gone. Your Bulls were interesting. They had the fourth pick, then the 15th, ironically, from a three-team deal 5 years ago that involved the Blazers. So they went with one of your Tar Heels, Caleb Wilson, Daylon Swain, who had a big year at Texas, a wing player. So we know they got a new coach. What's your thought about the Chicago haul in the draft?
1: Well, I'm a Tar Heel guy, so I like the Carolina dude, obviously. They got two very lengthy, long defensive guys who care about playing defense and get after it. They are great around the rim. Wilson is really athletic, can move, can do all the things you want a 6'9 guy to do, who could play the three or the four. But he's not much of a shooter. His three-point shooting needs work. Same with the Texas kids. So a little bit of a reservation there, especially in this day and age where shooting the three is so important. But I'm cool with it. I like it. My only fear would be, you know, look, I think Wilson's better than Patrick Williams taken out of Florida State at number four a few years ago. But the same things were, you know, hoped for with that guy. And then you can go all the way back to Tyrus Thomas when they traded the rights to LaMarcus Aldridge for Tyrus Thomas, an ultra-athletic guy out of LSU who can never learn how to actually play basketball. I think Wilson's better than him, but still, those things happen, right? Yeah. Whenever I see highlights of a guy and there are a lot of dunks, I just shrug my shoulders like, okay. We all, if you're 6'9 and you're an NBA prospect, we all know you can dunk. We all know you can get in the lane and dunk and throw it down, but that's not how you win basketball games. So I'm excited, but I'm cautiously optimistic because I still need to see both of them actually play high-level NBA basketball, which is a different thing than just, you know, being athletically superior to most of your opponents in college.
0: That's funny you brought that up. I had this conversation a few months ago. I was like, they have high school slam dunk contests. Everybody can dunk once they're right. That big and athletic.
1: Exactly.
0: Football. Your weekly mailbag asks some good questions. I don't know why, but I'm borderline obsessing about the receiving core. And I'm like, man, if these guys are healthy, and I thought you gave a good read on it. I mean, what do you think that room is capable of? I mean, and you kind of did the hierarchy, 1, 2, 3.
1: Yeah, I think Jeremiah McClellan is going to be the number one receiver on this team. I think he's just, be the most polished of the group and not coming off an ACL injury like Evan is. And plus, all the work coming out of camp was that, or spring camp, sorry, was that he was killing it. Like he elevated his play to a different level, becoming more polished, becoming more consistent. We all know the spectacular catches he can make. He lives and breathes this stuff. Like he spends so much time after practice, or even when they don't have practice, with the jugs machine, working on making ridiculous catches. His route running's improved. So I think he's going to be number one. DeCorian, coming into his sophomore year, sometimes with these five-star kids, man, people get so enamored with the five-star. He's going to be this, he's going to be that. And sometimes their freshman year, you know, they just have to be freshmen. It's okay. And he went through that. He's going to be better. And so I just think those two are going to be ahead of Evan. But that's not a knock on Evan. That's just more of a credit to those two, because I think Evan is going to be really good. And Dante Moore is going to have, I think, you know, he could approach. If they play, let's say, 14, 15 games, I know people hope they play 16, right? He's going to throw for close to 4,000 yards and 40 touchdowns. So there's going to be a lot of stats to spread around. And so, I see Stewart, if he ends up with, 40 catches, 600 yards, and 7-8 touchdowns, that's a big year for him and gives him a shot. I go into the NFL, but I do think that Jeremiah and DeCorian would be the top two receivers.
0: Yeah, if you started them all at the finish line last year and what you figured would happen. No question, McClellan was the one who really exploded. And like you said, by the end of the year, we were joking, well, what's his catch radius? It's like, well, what stadium is he in?
1: But, exactly.
0: Folks, he's Aaron Fentress of the Oregonian. 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Mr. Fentress, appreciate the time as always. Be well. And, man, next time you and I talk, it's July.
1: Crazy. Looking forward to it.
0: All right. Have a good one, man. Take it easy. Aaron Fentress of the Oregonian. I know in recent years you would look to Columbus, but seriously, with a healthy Evan Stewart, McClellan, DeCorian Moore, and we're not even getting into those who are developing. They've been scoring 5 stars in every single recruiting class. It's just like when you look at the running back room and obviously a stud like Dante as the trigger man for the, I'm not going to say new offense coordinator implementing his offense, which Merringer has been such a critical part of all the success they've had in recent years. I'll tell you, and with the thought that Elite Terry will pump out another quality group, man, how are you seriously not like borderline drooling over what this offense is capable of this year? By the way, wipe that drool from your mouth. We're going to take a break and be back with more sports talk.
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16: Few people now have asked me about a TikTok trend that they've come across. It's called 75 Hard. The challenge was created by entrepreneur and author Andy Frisella, who calls it a, quote, transformative mental toughness program and an Ironman for your brain. So here's what it entails. Eat a structured diet with no alcohol, drink a gallon of water, read 10 pages of nonfiction, take a progress photo, and complete 2 45-minute workouts, one of them outdoors, every day for 75 days. Quite a challenge. We asked CNN fitness contributor Dana Santis about this, who reminded us that sustainable fitness isn't about punishment or proving discipline through extremes. It's about building habits that integrate into your lifestyle in a way that feels supportive and repeatable. If you ask me, that's going to be the key to long-term success. I'm Dr. Sanjay Gupta, helping you live a better life.
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0: already. My Hall of Famers. That's right. I said my. The Go-Go's. I remember when they first came out, the video, back in the days when you would hear a song and be like, well, what's the video? We don't care about the music. Our lips are sealed. 284-8571. We welcome you back to Sports Talk. 95.3 The Score. Working our way through a Thursday. Oh, before I move it along, let's get a few things straightened out between you and I. It's known as an update, and it's brought to you by Frost Blue Coors Light, called as the Rockies. Kicking me off in about an hour. I haven't done anything wrong that I know of. I do know that Everett is in town. We got a doubleheader tonight from PK Park. 4:50 pregame with our buddy Jacob Archer. 5:05 first pitch. It is country night. And remember, there's no game on Saturday. Saturday, Everett, Saturday. WNBA note. Phoenix Mercury forward Alyssa Thomas received a flagrant foul 2 penalty and a 1-game suspension for recklessly making contact with her fist to the throat area of Indiana Fever guard Caitlin Clark. That's some BS what AT pulled. I'm very disappointed in her and this league for the way they're treating Caitlin. From Duck Notes, Duck Chalk and Field standouts Simeon Birnbaum and Aaliyah McCormick have been named semifinalists for the prestigious Bowerman Award. The three finalists for the men and women will be revealed next week. And we've got a baseball note as well. D1 Baseball, the latest outlet to name Oregon relief pitcher Tanner Bradley an All-American. He's a second teamer. Last year they had Mason Neville. In 2021, it was outfielder. In 2017, it was David Peterson. So what else is happening here? Oh, yeah, the Charlotte Hornets trading LaMelo Ball and Josh Green to the Timberwolves for Naz Reid and a series of draft picks, according to Sham Sharania of ESPN. And now you look at a Ball on Minnesota with Ant-Man, Anthony Edwards. Of course, the trick with Ball, he's a terrific player. He really is. He's hurt a lot. Had a full season this year, though. And scary note, Chris Everett is going to miss Wimbledon. Again, she said her ovarian cancer has returned, and the treatment will prevent her from attending. The 71-year-old Hall of Famer first got that horrific diagnosis in December 2021. Today, she went on social media and announced she's already had surgery as the first step in recovery and treatment, and will begin chemo in the coming week. She's been an ESPN analyst and just one of the... She's always been one of my favorite all-time athletes, just always gracious, classy. And you look at her, she's, you know, with her blonde features from Florida. She seems so kind of eloquent, but she is a cutthroat competitor. You know, she didn't cute her way to 18 Grand Slam titles. All right. Always fun catching up with our buddy Aaron Fentress of the Oregonian. Looking ahead to the 4 o'clock hour, I've teed up something I haven't done in a long time. So we're gonna get a special edition of.
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0: 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We'll talk some NBA, some MLB, you name it. We'll head there. 5 o'clock. Yikes, 4 o'clock hours next. 95.3
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0: Hi, I'm Steve, and, well, I brought a list.
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0: Yeah, I kind of do have issues.
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0: Yeah, what the hell are we doing?
19: It's Steve.

0: All right. And then some. As we welcome you to the 4 o'clock hour, it's a Thursday weekend, starting to take somewhat of a formation as we are delighted you've decided to join us. As always, you've got options if you'd like to help elevate the caliber of our program beyond little old me, underdog. First, 284-8571. It is the Alliant Power Oregon Fuel Injection Hotline, as I've been telling you about all through 2026, as Alliant Power, the new company, who's been in business for 65 years. 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Like I said, more is better, but a lot of the same means a good thing. 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You could text 321-0824. I will be out of here in a mere 44 minutes as we will hand the baton to our play-by-play man for your Eugene M's, Jacob Archer. We've got a doubleheader tonight, pregame at 4:50, first pitch 5:05 against Everett. It's country night as well. So I've set the stage. I want to get to this. It's something we used to do, I think, every Tuesday, but we haven't done it in a while, and I think it calls for it. Once a weekly staple, I guess we were stable, well, as much as someone like me can be, during the era when it was the sports idol, Justin Myers, then producers and cohorts, Alex Braga and Nick Rogers. But some recent happenings, I think, call for another long overdue edition of...
1: What are you doing?
0: So let us... We breathe. We meditate. And we call out the knuckleheads in sports. Start with Detroit Lions cornerback Terrion Arnold, who we asked.
1: What are you doing?
0: So, two-year starter at Alabama, very good player. How good? Well, he went in the first round to the Detroit Lions in the 2024 draft, got a rookie four-year $14.76 million deal, but apparently felt he'd been wronged and had some stuff stolen from him. So allegedly, he concocted a plot to lure three people he suspected of taking his loot. And what happened was, three teenagers, by the way, appeared at an apartment and were surprised to find three of Arnold's buddies pop out of closets with guns, tied them up, pistol whipped them. Here's the key. They had nothing to do with anything. He was arrested. He was charged with kidnapping, armed robbery, conspiracy. And the 23-year-old is being referred to as the primary conspirator. His lawyer is screaming innocent, saying that the prosecution is relying on convicted felons looking to lessen their punishment. Either way, it is a very uplifting and lovely situation, as we ask.
1: What are you doing?
0: From a story making the rounds, we now ask former J.P. Morgan Chase employee Angie Baez.
1: What are you doing?
0: She's the one who was caught on multiple videos. First, taking a trash can on the day the Knicks had their NBA championship parade through NYC's Canyon of Heroes. She empties it on the street. By the way, it was full, which also is a crime itself, along with really classy and ugh. So I should point out the garbage can, special made for the occasion, painted Knicks orange and blue, which we've learned from a few of you, and they were talking about it on Rome today. You could actually buy one of the commemorative garbage cans for $169. So, while that's not the primary reason she's made it onto this segment, she got fired from her job. And this was not somebody who was working in customer service making $28.75 an hour. The consensus from those in the industry, again, J.P. Morgan Chase, she was an executive director of community and industry engagement for a company of that magnitude that has a net value of $912 billion. They say she absolutely earned right around, and this includes bonuses, $300,000 a year. Taking the phrase, "I hope it was worth it," to new heights, as we ask.
1: What are you doing?
0: Next up, one of the all-time WNBA greats, Alyssa Thompson, we ask.
1: What are you doing?
0: Really, A2 Brute? You'd think the older heads in the league would have a bigger appreciation for Caitlin Clark. But I'm telling you, man, the W, even her own coach, they don't seem to get what this kid represents. It's kind of unbelievable. They just dump on her. And last night, hell of a game, by the way, the Mercury, tight win by 2 over the Fever. In the middle of the second quarter, actually about 7 minutes to go, Caitlin drives the lane, took a tumble, players landed on her and around her, and by the way, as clear as day on video, Thomas, as she's on top of her getting up, punches her in the throat, or as the league explained, recklessly making contact with her fist to the throat area. Live action, there was no foul called, but today, upon further review, Thomas was issued a flagrant 2, suspended for 1 game. And for those who are saying, well, she's always complaining about calls, and look at what? That has nothing to do with anything. These people are jerks. They're idiots. She's taking an amount of abuse that can only be deemed as jealousy? Pettiness? I think it's disgusting. There is no question. You can't say one person, but Caitlin Clark has elevated the women's game. First at Iowa, unprecedented numbers. Every road game sold out that she goes to. I mean, you know, you get excited about the home team. All right, that's one thing. And now she's elevated the W. She's not solely responsible for what happened during the most recent round of collective bargaining, but you look at the TV ratings, you look at attendance. She's part of that is her and her alone. She's putting tons more money in everybody's pocket. There were never $1 million-a-year players. The maximum salary last year is about $250,000 before this new round of collective bargaining. And I don't know if it's Kathy Engelbert, the commissioner, Steph White, her coach, or someone with authority, the other players, speak up instead of just reacting or, I want to say, cowering. AT is a great, great player, one of the best in the league, but she's an ass. That was an awful move, as we asked.
1: What are you doing?
0: All right. Yeah, I got to reincorporate that. I mean, it's not like we ever lack for chuckleheads in our world of sports, even though it's a lull as we, have no more NBA, no more NHL. The NBA draft is now gone. It's all about next few weeks of the World Cup, the WNBA, working towards July 4th, and then the MLB trade deadline. But anyway, 284-8571, your Alliant Power Oregon fuel injection hotline. Big night, big day in the World Cup. Six matches. We're winding down group play, front and center Team USA against now Turkey. I learned yesterday they changed it through the United Nations from Turkey worldwide in June of 2022. That's a 7 o'clock match on Fox. See if Christian Pulisic plays. I've heard some of the analysts think he'll go. No reason to think it'll be the whole 90. No reason to play the guys with yellow cards as another means of game suspension. And I was reading, looks like there's like a 99% chance, according to AI Overview, Team USA will open the round of 32, the knockout round, the new expanded, doubled knockout round. 99% chance against Bosnia-Herzegovina a week from tomorrow at Levi Stadium in Northern California. I heard a guest on our Westwood One station morning show today saying temper expectations, said, look, the 4-1 result in the opener against Paraguay, while the final was a little bit surprising, not

0: United States quarterfinals, Elite Eight, seem to be the ceiling. Now, that's according to the top international analysts, talent-wise, for the U.S. men's national team. But what struck me, and it's I've actually found it kind of cool. I just love all the venues on the same day hosting this incredible international event. Today, from the link in Philly, you had Curacao and the Ivory Coast. And Ivory Coast, with a 2-0 win, they make it to the knockout round for the first time ever. But again, it's like it used to be the Sweet 16. Now it's the round of 32. It's like making it through Thursday or Friday in the first round of the NCAA tournament. Ecuador and Germany played at MetLife, you know, the home of the Jets and Giants. And Ecuador, they got to the knockout round, and that's an upset, knocking off the Germans. I don't think you have to be a soccer aficionado to understand that. Then you've got coming up. I apologize. Right now, you've got the Netherlands up 2-0 on Tunisia from Arrowhead. Japan and Sweden from Jerry's World. No score in the 18th minute. And coming up at 7 tonight from the home of the Niners, Levi Stadium, Paraguay and Australia. And as I mentioned, the U.S. match is on Fox proper, as it were. Before we take a break, I want to remind you, live music on the patio tonight. Our friends at a beer garden here in Eugene's magnificent Whitaker neighborhood. It's the Possible Human Origins. How about that? Two technicians and an engineer came up with this idea to bring a diverse acoustic performance to the local scene. And the three began the evolution of this group, and they are on stage. As always, shows are all ages, no cover charge, and you've got great food options, and obviously, whether it's cocktails or craft beers or vino, non-alcoholic for the little ones, I mean, you got options out the wazoo. 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All right, take a break. We'll come back. And we'll talk some NBA draft with our buddy Carl Berman next.
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5: 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Ask them how the posts in their feed make them feel. These apps are built to be addictive, so kids, all of us in fact, will keep coming back for more, even when we are made to feel worse. It's bizarre. You might need to help your son or daughter reset their algorithm by unfollowing certain accounts and following or interacting

0: got little Stacey Hamilton entering the Ridgemont High for the first time to the tune of Tom Petty. She was an American girl. As we welcome you back, Sports Talk 95.3, The Score. We are going to lock up the Lion Power Oregon Fuel Injection Hotline because as part of draft week, a lot of anticipation for what is viewed as a heck of a class. 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On the X platform, it's at Carl Berman. Carl, always appreciate the time. How are things going with you?
1: Pretty good. I'd gone to Mexico for the FIBA America's Under 18 tournament, so that was interesting.
0: Yeah.
1: So other than that, good.
0: Okay. Well, that doesn't sound bad. So if memory serves, you hail from Brooklyn. Your Northeast guy went to school at Dartmouth. I'm still celebrating the Knicks winning that first title in 53 years. I honestly did not see this playing out in the manner we saw. So give me your read. You know, how far back do you go with the Knicks, and what do you think about what we just witnessed?
1: Yeah, I have a funny Willis Reed story. I don't know if you want to get into it.
0: Oh, but, yeah. Are you kidding me?
1: Yeah, it was like, I don't know, 71 or 72. And it was the summertime, and I was coming back. I was meeting a friend at a restaurant, and there was a car in front of me, and I stopped at a red light and didn't go, and the light turned green. So I was honking at it, and then door opens, and this big guy gets out, and it was Willis Reed. And he came over to my car, and I rolled down the window, and I said, "Oh, Mr. Reed, I just wanted to meet you." And he just laughed and drove away.
0: Wow, that's an interesting way to meet the captain. May he rest in peace.
1: Yeah.
0: So with the draft, a general question, you know, with A.J. DeBanza going one, whether it's Jaxel Landenborg of Michigan at 11, the word from the start of this season was, man, this is going to be deep. There's a lot of talent. Are you of that opinion where teams could really find a real impact player beyond, I guess, the usual top three, four, or five?
1: Yeah, I think the top four particularly are very strong this year, where all of them are potential all-star level players, if not franchise level players. And then even after that, the bunch of guards that were drafted after number four are all high-level guys. A few players have really good potential if they pan out. So as a whole, I thought it was it's a very strong draft.
0: Talking with Carl Berman of Net Scouts, whose mock draft was spot on. You got the first five, and while not exactly in order, the first 12. I thought the Wizards would go A.J. DeBanza. You know, had the chance to see him in the NCAAs up in Portland. I mean, he's a scoring machine. So what made you think, yeah, he's the number one guy?
1: Yeah, normally at the top, teams will generally draft best available player, but in some cases these guys are so close in an evaluation standpoint that in some cases fit might make a difference. And I think with Washington, they have Anthony Davis, they have Alex Sarr, center, they have Trae Young, you know, as their point guard, so he's just a really good fit for them. Besides, I thought he was the best guy anyway, because of everything he can do.
0: Darren Peterson of Kansas at 2 to Utah, not a surprise. You know, he had a kind of a unique season. You wondered about his maturity. Was he a team player? When did he want to play? What games did he miss? He had cramping issues. But for sure, the kid's a bucket. What stands out to you about how his game translates to the next level?
1: Yeah, my concern with him is you know, especially in the NBA, is he going to play through injury? After what happened last year at Kansas, but from a ability standpoint, he's another perfect fit because Kante George will play point, and he'll be more of an off guard and a scorer, which is what he does best. So I think it's just another good fit. And if he pans out, he could be the best guy in the class if all the other stuff goes away.
0: By the way, I'm mentioning who you're with, and you've been on the show many, many times, and NetScoutsBasketball.com. Explain to the folks exactly what it is you all do.
1: Yeah, for years we had an international recruiting service. I think we're probably the second company around doing that sort of stuff. We started in about 2008, and we had an international recruiting service where we sold to colleges. So we did that for years. Did all the tournaments in Europe and got a good feel for all of the international players. We stopped it in 2024. Now I'm mainly doing a bunch of consulting. I do some teaching for sports management worldwide. It's based in Portland, as well as do the mock drafts and still do scouting for different teams on a consulting basis.
0: Talking with Carl Berman, Net Scouts. Cameron Boozer, son of Carl, who himself obviously a tremendous college and NBA player. There's been a lot of buzz. I agree. I think in different year he could have been number one. He's got that, Carl, I want to say cerebral nature about his game. What pops with you about the former Dukie?
1: Yeah, for a player who will contribute to a team winning, he might be the best one. So in a different, like you said, in a different draft, he could have gone number one. He might have gone number one if, the team makeups were a little bit different for the teams drafting one and two. But just really instinctively, he processes the game really, really well. He can shoot. He's on a team now, again, a real good fit because he's on a team with a center that's, a really strong NBA center. And he won't need to play the five, which is one of the criticisms that some said he wasn't a rim protector and not the most athletic guy. So he'll play the four for probably 80 to 90% of the time, which helps his skill set. And just a really strong passer, good shooter. And he does makes the right play at the right time.
0: Yeah, he's a great decision maker. My personal favorite in the draft is a guy we got to see out of Detroit, up at Moda during the tournament, Darius Acuff of Arkansas. While nobody will confuse him defensively with Gary Payton or Clyde Frazier, Carl, he's really good with the ball in the hands. I thought he progressed well as the season went on. What's your read on his game?
1: Yeah, I was up there too to see him, and really, really like him. Offensively, he's great. I think he gets a few more, might be unfair, the comments he gets on his defense. He didn't play good defense at Arkansas, but Arkansas was playing kind of a tight rotation. They played 7-8 guys, and they didn't want him to foul out, so that might have been part of it, although he wasn't good on defense. But I think at the NBA level, he'll at least be adequate. And from a offensive standpoint, both in scoring and in distribution, he's just an elite guy. So I know his guys wanted him to go to Sacramento, and that's where he wound up.
0: Couple final thoughts for Carl Berman of Net Scouts Basketball. Further down the list, number 11, Yaxel Lendeborg, who led Michigan to the title, ends up with Golden State. I was reading that history offers some red flags for 23, 24-year-old rookies. I mean, he spent 6 years in college, if you include JUCO. He's got, I guess, some versatility. What do you make of kind of his unique story?
1: Yeah, it's a great story because, he was a kid that really didn't have it together when he was a junior college and subsequently figured it all out. He was great at UAB when he played there and great at Michigan. As far as the older guys, there aren't very many 23, 24-year-old draftees that became all-stars, if there are any. So that's kind of a red flag. But I think it's in a great situation at Golden State. They need someone to come in right away. They have an older team, so they really can't wait on someone developing. And I think Yaxel can come in, start right away. He can shoot some and be the wing, that, you know, big wing that they really need.
0: And lastly, obviously, we can go player by player. I've only got a 3-hour show. But being a guy who, and by the way, you did a mock draft, maybe a player who fell a bit that you think, man, that franchise with that pick might have just made a big-time score.
1: Yeah, I think Philadelphia, originally I thought Philadelphia would go for a big, like a power forward, a Kopitar, or maybe a Chris Senac that could help out Joel Embiid when he's on the court. But the fact that LeBaron Fonlon fell that far, I had him kind of late lottery to maybe 17, fell to 22. So I think they got a great value with him. And they did need another someone that can handle the ball as well besides Maxey. So I think that's a great fit, and I think it'll be fun watching those two together at Philadelphia. They'll be able to put up some points.
0: Yep, the Alabama Crimson Tide, folks. He's Carl Berman. So much good coverage and information. Again, online, netscoutsbasketball.com. Link all he's up to on the X platform. Give a follow at Carl Berman. Carl, thanks a million for coming on. Always enjoy the conversation, the information. Be well, and always look forward to crossing paths again soon.
1: Appreciate it, Steve. Speak soon.
0: All right, take it easy. Always appreciate the view through the lens of an actual talent evaluator, which brings us to break time. We'll be back to wrap up this shortened edition of the Thursday show next. 95.3 The Score.

0: hell did the Go-Go's make it back on? My sister must have rebooted and said, roll another one, just like the other one. As long as it's Belinda Carlisle and Patty and the girls, as we welcome you back, Sports Talk 95.3 The Score. We're going to have a somewhat shortened final segment, as in about 12 minutes. We're going to toss it over to PK Park for our pal Jacob Archer and the commencement of a doubleheader, a twin bill. Not something you see very often in modern baseball. That's right. I said modern baseball. Of course, the way they do it at this level is seven innings. My dad and I, first of all, if you want in, 284-8571, the Lion Power Oregon Fuel Injection Hotline. I'm going back a million years, which I have a tendency to do. There was a lefty knuckleballer for the Chicago White Sox named Wilbur Wood, and he was having a huge season. As you all know, with knuckleballers, they've got what a lot of people refer to as rubber arms. I mean, you know, because a lot less wear and tear throwing that than what, you know, Paul Skeens or Tarek Skubal or Mizorowski are throwing. But he had a year, I'm going to say 1972, where he had like 1,000 decisions. Okay, it was 1973. He won 24 games, but he lost 20. He made 48 starts, and he had 21 complete games. He pitched 360 innings. We were at a doubleheader at Yankee Stadium. He got shelled in the first game. And because he hardly pitched, and he was kind of a drawing card, he pitched a second, he lost both ends of the doubleheader. Now, that we've seen relievers do that, but it's really a rarity for the starter to do that. So that's just, I happened to be there that day at the original Yankee Stadium. All right, before we go, I want to do this. Sneak an update in, brought to you by our friends at Frostburg Coors Light, cold as the Rockies. World Cup play, big afternoon here in the United States from, where do they play today? The Ivory Coast made the knockout round for the first time ever, knocking off Curacao 2-0. Ecuador with a stunner. Beat Germany 2-1. The Germans had won their first two matches. As we speak, approaching halftime at Arrowhead in KC, the Netherlands 2, Tunisia 0. No score. Also nearing halftime between Japan and Sweden at AT&T, Jerry's World in Arlington. Paraguay and Australia in the group that obviously is housed the United States, because they've beaten both of them. And then the U.S. at 7 o'clock on Fox will be taking on Turkey, whatever they're calling themselves now. On the WNBA scoreboard, at 7 o'clock on NBA TV, good game. The Wings with Paige Beckers and Arike Ogunbowale against the Aces, of course, with Aja Wilson. And here in our region, the Liberty will be taking on the Storm also at 7 o'clock. Couple of notes. Oh, yeah, by the way, the Mercury's forward, Alyssa Thomas, got a flagrant two-foul penalty and a one-game suspension. What she did last night to Caitlin Clark, it's just, it speaks volumes, and it's really disgraceful. She, in essence, tried to kind of punch her in the throat. And what they're doing to this poor kid who has elevated them and putting money in their pockets, just the pettiness and the jealousy. And if Kathy Engelbert, the commissioner, doesn't intervene, and I don't think her own coach of the Fever, Steph White, has done enough. It's just an absolute disgrace, and there's no excuse for it. From Oregon baseball, a couple of track and field stud and studettes. Simeon Birnbaum and Aaliyah McCormick have been named semifinalists for the prestigious Bowerman Award. The women's top 10 list was announced yesterday, the men's today, and the three finalists for each will be announced next week. And D1 Baseball, the latest outlet to honor Oregon relief pitcher Tanner Bradley as an Oregon, as an All-American. He is a second-teamer. Last Duck pitcher to be so honored was the Mets' current starter, David Peterson. So good stuff there. We got the trade in the NBA, LaMelo Ball and Josh Green to the Minnesota Timberwolves for Naz Reid and a series of draft picks. That was announced earlier today. Sham Sharania of ESPN. And now you've got Anthony Edwards and LaMelo on the same teams, kind of a dynamic 1-2 punch. The only problem is Ball got to stay healthy, and apparently the Raptors and the Trailblazers were also trying to make a move to obtain the point guard. All of our updates are brought to you by Frost Brewed Coors Light, cold as the Rockies. Appreciate the time of Aaron Fentress of the Oregonian, Carl Berman of Net Scouts Basketball. They do scouting all over the globe. It's U.S. history. I can see the globe right there. All right. That is just about a wrap for me. Have yourselves a fun, safe evening. We're going to turn it over after a break to Jacob Archer for the doubleheader between the Emeralds and Everett at PK Park. I'll catch up with you for a full show tomorrow. Thanks for listening.
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5: A better life with Dr. Sanjay Gupta.
6: For more than a decade, the Environmental Working Group has put out a list of the so-called Dirty Dozen. These are the non-organic produce contaminated with the highest levels of pesticides. Well, this year, spinach topped the list, followed by kale, collard, mustard greens, strawberries, grapes, nectarines, peaches, cherries, apples, blackberries, pears, potatoes, and blueberries. Now, all these fruits and vegetables are part of a healthy diet, so no one is saying you shouldn't eat them. Point is, though, you could consider buying these items organic if and when you can, and then taking extra care when you wash them. The FDA recommends rinsing all fruits and vegetables, even the ones that are organic, under running water that is slightly warmer than room temperature. Don't use soap, bleach, or any fancy produce washes. I'm Dr. Sanjay Gupta, helping you live a better life.
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4: Hello, everybody, and welcoming you in here to Eugene Emeralds Baseball on 95.3 The Score for our pregame show here tonight as the Emeralds getting ready for at least 14 innings of fun here tonight at PK Park. Doubleheader action on this country night and thirsty Thursday here. If you're looking for something to do tonight, head on over to the ballpark. $5 tickets to get in for two baseball games. It is also $5 beers here all night long. No better way to spend your thirsty Thursday. Well, Eugene and Everett, we have been going back and forth so far here this week. Everett has taken the first two games of this series, came into this week 6-6, perfectly cromulent against each other here this season, and it has been some fun matchups here now the past couple of nights. Everett able to put it on the Emeralds here on Tuesday by a final score of 5-2 to open up the series with a win. And Eugene here last night was looking to bounce back and even up the series. Your Emeralds actually got the scoring started in the bottom of the second after a leadoff single from Yonsel Villarroel and a double from Jacob Christian. Just his first of three base hits here last night. Really nice looking game for Jacob Christian. Walker Martin, a sac fly RBI, and Trevor Cohen with an RBI single. Everett, though, answered back with a Brandon Eike two-run homer here last night to tie up the game in the third before eventually taking the lead in the top of the fourth after a one-out triple from Curtis Washington Jr. scoring on a wild pitch. It was 3-2 entering the sixth. Once again, Everett extended their lead out to three. A leadoff single from Austin St. Laurent before Curtis Washington Jr. struck once again, a no-doubt blast out to left field to put Everett firmly out in front by three. But as the Emeralds have done so many times this season, they instantly made it a one-run game. A leadoff walk to Villarroel, another nice day for the 21-year-old catcher before Walker Martin finding his first home run in a couple of weeks, 110 off the bat. 437 feet. If you've been here to a game at PK Park, you know the bullpen out and right, that nice building with the batting cages. It went over the first side of the roof. Just an absolute nuke off the bat here last night of Walker Martin to cut the lead down to just one run. That sent us to the final couple of innings ever. An insurance run in the top of the eighth, and Eugene entered the bottom of the ninth, trailing by two after a quick couple of pop-outs. Johnny Level, a three-hit night here in last night's game. A two-out, two-strike single to keep the game alive, but a ground-out brought the game here to an end. Six runs, eight hits, no errors for Everett. Four runs on 10 hits, and no errors here for Eugene. Looking at the pitching from last night, Luis De La Torre, some good with some bad for him. 4 1/3, three hit, six walks, and six strikeouts here last night for Luis. The walks were an issue early, but credit here to De La for really finding ways to get out of innings and still finding a way to strike out six. He'll be looking for a bounce-back start next week on the road over in Vancouver. Cade Vernon took over for the next inning and a third, four-hit, two-earned run allowed, while Brian Palencia made quick work to start out his outing, inning and a third, a hit and a run. And Cole Hillier, another good showing here last night from Cole. Two clean innings, six up and six down, no hits, no runs, no walks, and three Count of three strikeouts here for Cole Hillier. A 2 hour and 47 minute game on a Wild Weenie Wednesday where Kiefer Used Cars gave away a car for a single dollar here. They're going to do it a couple times this season. It's a great way. 18 years or older with a valid Oregon driver's license and insurance. And you enter the raffle, you sit in your seat, and you have a chance then to take home that car for a single dollar bill. Well, a quick reminder for you that Rennie's Landing is a proud partner of the Eugene Emeralds. Rennie's is located at the corner of 12th and Kincaid across the street from the University of Oregon. Rennie's Landing has two patios serving local food, spirits, and brews. Rennie's, it's the official post-game bar, or pre-game bar, excuse me, of the Eugene Emeralds. We've been serving the community since 1981, so join us for your next pre-game. So that'll do it for our first segment here tonight. We'll step aside, take a commercial break, and when we're back, let's get you ready for the doubleheader here tonight. 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
4: Welcoming you back into the Killer Burger broadcast booth here at home at PK Park. A quick reminder now for you that at LaMichael James's Killer Burger, it is home of the peanut butter pickle bacon burger. So next time you're at the game, make sure to check out the game program for an exclusive coupon to the Killer Burger located off of Coburg Road. Getting ready now for the sixth game of 66 here in the second half now for Eugene. We'll take a look here at the Northwest League standings. Hillsboro right now, how about that? Those Hops right now in sole possession of first place entering today's game. They currently are 4-1. Then it's a cluster of four teams all within a game of each other. We have the Everett Aqua Sox and the Tri-City Dust Devils. Of course, Tri-City, Eugene's opponent last week. Everett, the opponent here tonight. They are both 3-2 and a game above 500. A game back here from the Hops. The Vancouver Canadians and the Spokane Indians. They are 2-3 right now and two games out of first. And then in last year, a very unfamiliar territory spot for your Emeralds. 1-4 to start things off in the second half. And three games out of first. Of course, Eugene, whether they finish last, whether they finish first here in this second half action, they have already punched their ticket to the Northwest League Championship Series. The 8th and the 9th will be on the road against the team with the best record here in the second half. A day off then on the 10th before Eugene. Playoff baseball coming your way here at PK Park. The Emeralds, of course, a couple of championships here this decade in 21 and 22, but it'll be their first chance to win one at home all the way back since 2018. Game 3 will be here on September 11th. Games 4 and 5 on the 12th and the 13th, of course, if necessary, if they need beyond three games here to try to close it out, would be on that Saturday and that Sunday as well. So obviously a fun time of the year here in the Northwest League. Eugene with their ticket punch can just sit back and really enjoy watching how this shakes out. But obviously for the Emeralds, kind of looking to turn things around, get things going. This past couple of weeks, just not the brand of baseball that they had grown accustomed to the past few weeks. They've been close. They've had nice stretches here the past couple of weeks, but obviously they had that red hot start, the best winning percentage in baseball, the most wins in minor league baseball, and just trying to get back to it. You can tell, you know, a couple of pieces moving in, moving out here on the roster. Obviously, roster turnover all season long. Before Eugene now, they have this great core of players and trying to just gel, get it all together, and find that consistency that they had earlier this season. Well, the Emeralds getting ready to take the field here in their home whites. Everett rocking their road grays in their blue ball caps as well. So we'll step aside, take our final commercial break here of the pregame show. When we're back, it'll be Hunter Dryden set to face off against Johnny Farmello. 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